0: The arrest of Chinese nationals in South Korea on spying charges is drawing international attention as tensions increase in Asia. We hear more on the story from correspondent Lisa Dwyer reporting.
1: Police say two former Chinese military service members have been arrested in South Korea on espionage charges. Police say a 60-year-old Chinese national set up an interception device consisting of a software-defined radio receiver, an antenna, and a laptop at a hotel near an airbase jointly used by South Korean U.S. forces in southern South Korea. The other suspect is accused of illegally gathering information about U.S. forces in the country. The United States stations about 28,500 troops in South Korea to help deter potential aggression from North Korea. I'm Lisa Dwyer.
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8: 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That's 524-4888.
9: America, I'm Hugh Hewitt. Once again, I'm leading, and I will probably be leading many hours between now and November 3rd, with Abdul El-Sayed, the crazy radical that the Democrats in Michigan have nominated to run against Mike Rogers, salt of the earth, former congressman, former FBI agent, former Army member, former state senator in Michigan. Mike Rogers is he'll be a fabulous senator. Abdul Rahman El-Sayed is a radical, and he's an Islamist-supporting, racist-supporting, misogynist-supporting nutter. And we're going to get a lot between now and Election Day. But one I couldn't walk by, because it is practice time, right? The Browns and the Lions are getting ready to practice. They might have a pregame They might stay with each other for a couple of days. Elsa, and they kind of like football in Michigan. You wouldn't know it from Michigan State. You wouldn't know it from the University of Michigan the years that they're not suspended. I'm discounting those years. But they kind of like football in Michigan. They produce some good players. We got a couple of them on the Browns, as a matter of fact. But Abdul El-Sayed gave a interview, and I'm going to take calls on this. 1-800-520-1234. If you're listening to me in Detroit, if you're listening to me in the Upper Peninsula, if you're listening to me in Grand Rapids, wherever you are in Michigan, if you're listening to me, I'd like your comments on the Democratic Senate nominee's comments on football. And you can actually call in from anywhere if you're willing to make a contribution to Mike Rogers, Rogers for Senate. I can't make that. I can't enforce that. I'm not even sure that would be legal. But I suggest that we really cannot have El-Sayed for a lot of reasons. One senator can gum up the Senate terribly. One senator can do really bad stuff in the Senate. But here's El-Sayed on football, cut number four.
10: Consequences, let alone what that tells us about where our country does, right? You think about all the wars that we fight abroad, all of the sordid history of oppressing other people in the name of this American idea, right? Whether it was, quote, manifest destiny and destroying Native Americans, or it was the transatlantic slave trade where, you know, folks who, quote, founded this country on the backs of Native folks that they destroyed, then captured people, enslaved them, and had them work their fields because they thought it was their right, right? And all of this, like a lot of these narratives you kind of see echoed in the ethos of football. So I got to ask you, like, is there a productive way to do football that, you know, beyond even the injury?
9: How does manifest destiny, the treatment of Native Americans and slavery, manifest itself in the ethos of football? That's a Larry O'Connor question. Now, Larry is a little-known protege of mine who's beginning to make a mark in the world with his pipe. He's affecting a pipe now. But Larry's on the Salem Radio Network, the Salem News Channel, in my old slot when I was finally promoted to Afternoon Drive. Larry got drafted to take over Morning Drive, and he's doing the best he can with the pipe, and he's from Michigan, and he roots for Michigan. So I would like everyone out there tomorrow, no matter what the topic is for Larry, ask him why the Michigan Senate candidate believes that manifest destiny, slavery, and the treatment of Native Americans is manifest in football. What do you think? Sam in Colorado Springs, 1-800-520-1234 is my number. What do you think, Sam?
11: Well, Hugh, thanks for taking my call. I think there's a problem with the messaging. The Republicans are going to vote Republican. The Democrats are going to vote Democrat. But the independents, they're on the fence. And I think as far as this socialist wave that, you know, you hear all about the bad news. You don't hear about the good news, really. But bad news is there's people that want the place to be socialist run, be communist run. I don't think the majority of voters right now, the older folks, they get it. They've been around long enough to know what socialism looks like and sounds like and smells like and talks like, but the younger folk don't. So what I think is important is for the folks like yourselves, right, the Republicans who are on the conservative side, to explain in very simple 9-to-5 day-to-day terms what life under socialism will be like. What will their paycheck look like? What will their options look like? What will their choices be like? I don't think people fully grasp. If they did, they wouldn't vote for it unless they're just really...
9: No, I agree with you, but I want to ask you a question, Sam. I can explain to people that socialists take your money and you get nothing back. Socialists impoverish and imprison people. Socialism has never worked. It's been tried again and again and again. It always ends up with tens of millions of people dead and impoverished. However, I can also point out that this particular socialist, Abdulrahman El-Sayed, believes that football manifests slavery, treatment of Native Americans, and manifests destiny. And I think, in short fashion, underscore that he's a nut. Which is more effective?
11: Well, Sam? I'm sorry, what was the question?
9: Yes, which is more effective, to make the argument about socialism and why it doesn't work, or to point out that El-Sayed thinks that football manifests slavery, Native American mistreatment and Manifest Destiny?
11: I think the easier of the two arguments is the one to make to the voters as to what life will be like under socialism, what their paycheck will reflect. I know it's not what I want, but I'm not sure I could articulate just what it's like. I mean, I'm getting X amount in my paycheck that's my take-home pay. What will my take-home pay look like under socialism, under communism? I get, 30%? I don't know what I take home now. It's something like that. But will it be, how much will
9: it will be less than 50%, but here's the other side. You won't be able to buy what you buy now because socialism destroys market signals. So if anyone can remember, and of course a lot of people don't, grocery stores in Moscow in the heyday, the strong years of the Soviet Union, the gum, the GUM store, you'd buy whatever was there because it was the only thing to buy. So whatever you were having for dinner that night is whatever the collective farm happened to have produced under command and control socialism. So it just doesn't work. And if you want to take a look at a nightmare healthcare system, go take a look at the National Health Service in Great Britain. There's a two-tier system developing there because people can't get an appointment. They're dying of cancer. Same with Canada. Why do Canadians come to the United States? They were, by the way, I love to bring this up. The left wing of the Democratic Party promised to fix health care in 2009 to 2010 when they had supermajorities, and they gave us Obamacare. Are you paying more or less right now, Sam, for your medical care than you were in 2008?
11: Well, I'm fortunate enough to be on TRICARE, so I'm a retired veteran. So,
9: well, thank you for your service. Are you Army, Navy, Air Force? What were you?
11: Air Force.
9: Okay, well, I appreciate your service. TRICARE is the platinum standard, and we're never going to take that away from you. The one time I got into a big fight with former Speaker Paul Ryan is when he tried to reduce military retirement pay, not realize you can't change the rules on people after they put 20 or 30 years into the service. But socialism for you, you'll get good health care because of TRICARE. Although, you know what?
11: Maybe.
9: I wouldn't put it past Democrats to say, we can't afford TRICARE anymore. Sorry, everyone's in the same system. Would you?
11: No. I wouldn't put it past them. All they want are the votes. They want the power. They're trying to legislate themselves into perpetual power. They almost did it in the last election. Almost. I think that was the literal turning point. I think people just, they didn't know the full scope. But I think that's what Trump beating Harris indicated to me anyway, is that enough of America didn't want to jump off the deep end.
9: I hope you're right. I got a quick question for you, Sam. One of my old producers, associate producers, is thinking about leaving California for Colorado Springs. I think he should. The potential jobs with Focus on the Family. I got to send Jim Daly a note. How easy is it to live in Colorado Springs? Is it nice?
11: It's beautiful if you can afford it.
9: It can't be more expensive than California.
11: Expensive. It can be, and it probably is. It is, even though we're in El Paso County, Colorado Springs is a red county, basically, with five military bases here. But it is crazy expensive. Homes, just homes. Cost of goods, gas is actually pretty good here. Eggs and everything else, that's pretty normal. Home prices and...
9: How about rentals? He's going to be renting.
11: My rentals are more expensive than mortgages.
9: Wow.
11: My general opinion. Yeah.
9: All right. Well, thank you for that update. I appreciate it, Sam. Thank you for the call. I'll keep hitting socialism, but I'm also going to hit football. Tom in Mesa, Arizona. What do you think, Tom?
12: Hi, Hugh. Longtime listener. Love your show. Listen, I have absolutely no patience for listening to an Arab Muslim lecturing me about the evils of conquest and slavery when Arab Muslims were the most dedicated conquerors.
9: Oh, that's a good point. I should bring up how Islam spread at the point of a sword. That's a very good point. Hey, Tom, if I ever get El Sayedo, and he's welcome any day, he'll never show up. We'll talk about America conquering versus the Islamic conquering of the 700s. Excellent point. Thank you, my friend. Don't go anywhere, America. Ben and Ben Telebu is next on The Hugh Hewitt Show.
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9: Q Hewitt, it's been too long since I've talked with Ben and Ben Talablu. He is the Senior Research Fellow at the Foundation for the Defense of Democracies and the Director of their Iran Program. Ben, welcome back. It's been too long. I want to give you the floor for your assessment of where we stand in the battle with Iran as of today, August 11th.
18: Great to be with you, Hugh. It's always a pleasure. Listen, I'll keep it short. The president is picking up on a strategy that was actually successful in term one, but he's adding to it something, and that's the blockade. So it seems like what is being popularly reported, that after the 13 days of strikes, that after the attempt to open up the Strait of Hormuz, the president is going to be relying on two pillars, particularly before the midterms. The first is maximum pressure sanctions to put the economic squeeze on the Islamic Republic and to keep it there and escalate it over time, and to make sure that the regime doesn't have the cash on hand to, for lack of a better word, build back better. And on the second, it's the blockade. It's to find a way to kind of physically constrain the regime to make sure that they can't export their most important source of revenue, which is energy from the Persian Gulf, and to be able together on the finance side and the commodity side to squeeze in this regime, to make them have more of a budgetary crisis and to force them into a position of either surrender, submission, or making mistakes. The only challenge here is that a Trump administration should not prepare for failure. They should prepare for success. Because this will squeeze the regime is likely going to respond. Unless we forget, despite the capability and capacity the Trump administration has taken away in the multiple cycles of violence against the regime this year, this regime feels more confident because it survived. So even though they have less to actually punch back with, they are more eager to punch back and earlier in the conflict. So as they feel the squeeze, you know, Washington better have a strategy for a way to deal with that squeeze, even though it is popular being called the low-key way to deal with this regime before the midterms.
9: So, Ben, a lot of questions follow from that. The first one is, during blockade part one, that ended with the MOU that then failed, during that, we heard a lot about the storage capacity of the Iranian regime. I've heard nothing about that in blockade two. Do they have the same infrastructure problem, the same problem with shutting down wells and not being able to restart them that we heard about during blockade one?
18: In my view, yes, but in blockade one, something that is technically true or physically true may not be politically true for this regime, which is, yes, you can have a storage crisis. Yes, you can have an energy crisis. And yes, you can even have a budgetary crisis from the infrastructural crisis that follows. But because this is an Islamist, Khomeinist, authoritarian regime that is playing to the edge, that believes the stakes are borderline, if not directly existential, the things that might normally constrain and restrain the foreign policy behavior of a normal state are not yet at all in play here. I mean, this regime understands that so long as President Trump is in office, any kind of real, more meeting the administration more than halfway could come with a political cost and a security cost. And that's why they're inclined to double down and triple down. And so in the short term, you know, trying to see where the infrastructure will force the regime to surrender is a necessary but not sufficient way to understand what the metrics are that will compel the regime to be boxed in. So I'm glad folks are not over-focusing on the shortcomings and the challenges in Iranian infrastructure. And instead, what they need to focus on is the big picture, the macroeconomics, the fact that the regime is going to be bleeding and bleeding and bleeding, and how the regime tries to triage the bleeding there. That's when the opportunities arise for Uncle Sam. It's not just going to be based, in my view, on the infrastructure alone.
9: Now, Benham, it's my belief that a regime like this will loot its own people, and provided that they can feed the 250,000 IRGC and however many people are in the besieged, that they don't really care about the suffering of their own people. So the inflation can be 88% overall, 120% over year in food, and they won't blink. Is that true, that they'll basically go to the mattresses and loot their own people's wealth just to stay in power?
18: Well, unfortunately, it's been true for the past four decades, depending on particularly in what time you're looking at it. It's precisely why, the protesters really since 2009 have targeted the regime's foreign and security policy, because the things the regime prioritizes are the antithesis of the things the nation, the street, the people prioritize. It's why there is such a sharp chasm between state and society in that country. It's perhaps one of the greatest chasms that we see in the Middle East, which is not demographic, it's ideological. It's that you have an Islamist, anti-American, anti-Israeli government and a nationalist, secular, pro-American, pro-Israeli society. And these two things are like oil and water. So the regime is only too happy to try to find a way to transfer the cost. But it's kind of already been doing that already. So the challenge for the regime in the short to medium term is, how does it manage the budgetary crisis? How does it manage, for example, the subsidy crisis? And how does it not actually lead to a situation where it finds itself under foreign pressure and domestic pressure at the exact same time? And if you pay attention closely, it's why there was musical chairs just a few days ago in Tehran. They're putting in a new leadership for the besieged. They're trying to show strength militarily. They're trying to have an a greater, you could even imagine it, ideological veneer to the world and to the Iranian people to say, basically, we're not going to cave and that we can afford to be in the red. That's precisely the message that the new men at the helm are designed to send.
9: So, Benham, I did note the musical chairs, and Vahidi gets a new job and XYZ gets another job. They didn't mention anything about the Artesh. You're the senior director. Is there a possible division between the Artesh and the RGDC, the Artesh being the regular military? Is that something we might see and be exploitable in the near term?
18: You know, it's something that should be cultivated, particularly because the Artesh is a force that has been really squandered given the inheritance of the Islamic Republic from the pro-American Pahlavi dynasty prior to 1979. But institutionally, the Artesh has been weakened and then co-opted, such that the Artesh was even launching some drone attacks on neighboring Kuwait during the early period of the fighting after the 40-day war and after the MOU collapse, for example. So we shouldn't put all our eggs in the Artesh basket. But something America, and in particular the intelligence community, really needs to unleash here is the capability to get creative against the Islamic Republic, to play to the selfishness and the opportunism and the desire for self-preservation that exists across armed forces, across many different authoritarian regimes, and to be able to turn on or ignite a different front based on real sentiment due to real shortcomings, like the fact that the Artesh had been so squandered and deprioritized compared to the revolutionary successor organization, the IRGC.
9: Is there, and we got a minute to the break, any indication coming out through opposition media of cracks in the regime, Benham?
18: You know, this is actually where I disagree with the conventional wisdom. Just because there is a loud debate in Iran does not necessarily mean that that is the signal. In fact, in my view, that is the noise. My fear is, in the short to medium term, what we see from regime elites is actually more cohesion than fracture. It's literally just like something that is calcifying. This system does not bend. It will break, though. And we are watching the calcification of a generation of hardline national security elites that aren't from one faction or another faction, but are all from within one larger hardline faction. So the intra-factional disputes, the intra-IRGC disputes, the intra-Iran-Iraq war veterans, debates among friends and like-minded people are much more important than the debates among the other factions.
9: I will be right back with Ben and Ben Talablu from the Foundation for the Defense of Democracies. We'll talk about Pickaxe Mountain next. Stay tuned, America.
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0: with SR News. I'm Keith Peters in Washington. Severe weather cut power to more than 500,000 people in the Chicago area and northwestern Indiana as perilous thunderstorms and extreme wind gusts pummeled the region Tuesday, causing widespread damage. In Ohio, power outages swept the state capital region and at least one death was reported. Ohio Governor Mike DeWine.
1: Sadly, we have had one fatality in Roseville. One fatality that we're aware of. This was an individual who died simply because they could not, had an emergency, and they could not get to that individual.
0: More than 290,000 customers were without power in that state. A Texas town council meeting turned heated over a proposed Islamic Center expansion. Willie Nelson reports.
2: The McKinney, Texas City Council unanimously approved a major expansion of the Islamic Association of McKinney despite fierce opposition from more than 150 residents. The plan would create a 5.5-acre campus able to hold up to 2,000 people. Residents and a Sharia law survivor warned about the spread of Sharia practices, child marriage, and threats to American values. Congressman Keith Self also spoke against the project and received a standing ovation. Willie Nelson, Washington.
0: Primary elections are taking place in six U.S. states. The Democratic primary for Wisconsin governor is a high-profile clash between the party's establishment and progressive wings as Democratic Socialist Francesca Hong tries to rise above establishment candidate David Crowley. In a Republican primary for U.S. House, Trump-backed candidate Michael Alfonso, the 26-year-old son-in-law of U.S. Transportation Secretary Sean Duffy, is seeking to win Duffy's former district. On Wall Street, the Dow down by 184 points, the Nasdaq dropped 159, the S&P lower by 24. This is SRN News.
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8: Welcome back, America. Ben and Ben Talibu is the senior director, senior fellow at the Foundation for the Defense of Democracies. He's also run the Iran program there. Ben, a month ago, I talked to President Trump on this program about Pickaxe Mountain, said it was time to put a missile in the front door. That didn't happen. How much are you worried about that? Because the president didn't seem to be overly concerned.
9: The president is right to have a measure of confidence, given the fact that the fissile material, meaning the uranium that has to be further enriched to actually get a bomb, is believed to be under Isfahan and under Natanz. But I know this is a regime that is still in power. It's not a race to a bomb. It's a slow, steady quest for a bomb. And Pickaxe Mountain is worrisome for me and a lot of other Iran watchers and a lot of other arms controllers and a lot of other non-proliferation experts, because it could be a future enrichment site. And the regime has already said that this is going to be, at the very least, a centrifuge manufacturing site. And given, A, that we lost continuity of knowledge and the additional protocol of the IAEA during the Biden administration as early as February 2021, and B, in terms of declared enrichment uranium sites that the president has struck, since the 12-day war, we haven't had the IAEA go into those sites. Pickaxe Mountain, which is at least 2 to 3 times deeper than Fordo, and was not struck by the U.S. or Israelis in either of the two military operations, the fact that that could be used to squirrel away uranium or the fact that that could be used as part of some larger breakout effort is very worrisome. And particularly if you zoom out and you look at the trend line of how America and the West's adversaries have been increasingly using subterranean facilities and tunneling to preserve some of their core capabilities, this regime, nuclear and missile, Hamas, certainly its arsenal, the cartels on the southern border, their weapons and also their drugs, and certainly the North Koreans, their military-industrial complex, we're going to have to find a way to either build a bigger bomb or neutralize this facility.
8: Okay, last question. Magazine depth is talked about as a constraint on the America warfighting ability because we lack interceptors. You did the original research paper on magazine depth for the Iranian missile program. How do you assess the Iranian missile magazine depth now after 6 months of on and off war?
9: Well, we have to be incredibly humble when it comes to whatever the base number or the baseline is from which we draw assessments about magazine depth. But what we saw during the 12-day war, what we saw during the 40-day war, what we saw with the intermittent skirmishes against the Arab world and critical infrastructure and U.S. bases following that and following the MOU tells me one big bright thing, that the Islamic Republic is just as concerned, if not more concerned, with magazine depth than the U.S. is with TLAMs and interceptors and everything else. And the reason is Iran's defense industrial base and ballistic missile production infrastructure is largely above ground. And the U.S. largely did real and meaningful damage, setting back that production capability several years. Now, that doesn't mean they won't be able to regroup and rebuild, particularly if we have sanctions and the blockade and are willing to do interdictions and interceptions, particularly if it comes from states like Russia, China, and North Korea, for example. But ultimately, Iran knows that as much as of its arsenal it's been able to excavate and dig out from bases that were struck, the ability to backfill that which it fires or that which it uses to threaten is significantly limited. And that's why during both wars, you saw the regime engage in large attacks early on and then have that volume essentially trickle down, telling you that they're worried about magazine depth. And the way they've made up for it is to go get better intelligence, particularly, we believe, from the Russians and the Chinese, potentially get some better tech, making these systems more precise, and fire them at more concentrated areas rather than diffuse wider population centers. And this has made their less in terms of quantity systems still more qualitatively lethal and dangerous, as we saw with the strikes against Muwaffaq Saltuk Air Base in Jordan.
8: And thank you for your time, Benham. Last question. We got about a minute to go. I have a column in the Examiner tomorrow proposing that a October surprise by President Trump, meaning return to full-scale combat, might actually do a lot of damage to Iran and a lot of political good to the Republican Party. What do you think the impact of an October surprise, major return to combat, would be in October?
9: I certainly think, well, I look forward to reading the article, but I got to tell you, I certainly think it can have a positive impact if it leads to something. You know, it's clear the president is willing to do anything and try anything so long as he can get a real success, a real victory here. So if the president wants that, and indeed he's looking to kind of architect an October surprise, the planning needs to begin now about how do you unite all the different tactics that the president has had and make them part of a larger strategy. And we have to know what that is. Is that a deal? Is that regime collapse? Is that containment 2.0? What is that ultimate thing, that big picture thing that the president wants? And then it's about aligning the ways, means, and ends from now until October to put us in the winning position and the Islamic Republic at every juncture in the losing position.
8: Always good to talk to you, Benham. Thank you so much. Again, follow Foundation for Defense of Democracies at FDD. Follow Benham at Benham, Ben Talablu on X, and follow everything he says and writes wherever it appears. Thank you, Benham. I'll be right back, America. Stay tuned to the Hugh Hewitt Show. Just 2 weeks before his tragic assassination, Charlie Kirk sat down for one of his final interviews to wrestle with a timeless question. Does God still speak today? That conversation became the foundation for a powerful and provocative new documentary, Can You Hear Me Now?, that explores prophecy, faith, scripture, history, and the role believers are called to play in our culture today. Follow director Matthew Thayer's investigation. 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
4: In the house, as in James Lilacs, as in Lilacs.com, or JamesLilacs.substack.com, and it's election day in Minnesota. James, I don't see a I voted sticker on your white t-shirt. What's up?
5: I never have one of those things. That just seems very proud, prideful, and my Lutheran heritage goes against it. I let it be known that I did what I did. I needn't broadcast it to the world. Also, I haven't voted yet. Yes, it is indeed... It is indeed election day, and I have no doubt as to how it's going to go. Well, a little bit of doubt, I guess, somehow, somewhat. Amy Klobuchar is going to be the next governor of the state of Minnesota. Or the next goober.
4: Look, she could spontaneously combust.
5: Many things could happen. She could be carried off by pterodactyls, but I don't think it's going to happen because she's generally liked, and she's not seen as being part of the squad woke madness. She's seen as sensible enough for all the sensibilities of the fine Minnesotans. So I think she's going to win, and anybody going up against her, good luck.
4: You've got a very normal couple of candidates on the Republican side running for Senate. Michelle Tafoya, Tom Wyler, there might even be more. No matter who wins that, they're probably going to be running against your wonderful lieutenant governor, Peggy Flanagan, who looks Francesca Hong in the eye and says, hold my beer. What do you think about that race?
5: Mm-hmm. Well, yeah. Now, it's fun because, you know, everyone, the progressives are hammering Angie Craig because she's insufficiently progressive. She's not like Flanagan. Flanagan is just out there. And Craig puts out ads that saying she stood up to Trump. I voted to impeach him twice. And that's not enough. The idea that people would hand power back to somebody who was in the office during all of the massive fraud is extraordinary. She ought to be slinking off somewhere to the point of Minnesota where there's hardly any Minnesota left and just be quiet. But no, somebody who was practically the poster gal for the billions of dollars that we shoveled to fraudsters is probably going to win the primary, which is extraordinary. That says a lot about Minneapolis politics, because Minneapolis politics, as you might well imagine, are far more progressive than the rest of the state. But yeah, so that's going to be a fun one.
4: Every now and then Minnesota will blurt out a Republican. You know, Rudy Boschwitz, Tim Pawlenty, Norm Coleman.
5: No.
4: Could that happen this year against Peggy Flanagan?
5: No, I don't believe it will. I don't believe so. I think the Metro will carry it, and the outstate will just sort of slump to the polls and split it amongst these people and that people, a good, strong consensus candidate won't emerge. This isn't the year for it. You would think that it would, given the mismanagement of the state that's gone on under the Waltz Flanagan administration. You would think that it would be a layup for a Republican, but that's just simply not the case in the state anymore.
4: Okay, talk to me a little bit about your friends next door in Wisconsin and Francesca Hong, who doesn't like Thanksgiving. What do you think about that?
5: Right. Well, she's exactly what the party is going to be turning up again and again and again. She ticks all of the right boxes. She doesn't like Thanksgiving or Valentine's Day or Halloween or any of these other manifestations of Western cultural superiority. She's bipolar, which gives her an advantage, because now if you have some sort of problem like that, you're seen as much more empathetic to people out there with their own difficulties. She's the DSA light, DSA adjacent. She's going to be what the party gives again and again and again and again, because there's no mood for moderation. There's just simply no spirit for it. So the idea that a sensible cheese-eating state like Wisconsin, which does have a football team that can do okay from time to time, would elect her is, again, you wonder what's happening to the sensibilities of the Midwest. And the answer is that the old sensibilities have been leached away by inertia, by inattention, by just letting these people take over and cram a strange, crazy woke agenda. The odd thing of it is that people will vote for somebody who's radical, more radical than they are, because it makes them feel good about themselves. Look, I'm out there on the bleeding edge with politics. And then the people who get in by the narrowest of margins will assume that they have a broad mandate now to completely rewrite everything. Now, both sides can be guilty of that, but the DSA in particular is just

0: just salivating with the opportunity to finally remake America, as Barack Obama once
1: promised. So my favorite candidate of the week is El Sayed, who won in Michigan. He put on Hassan Piker like a Spidey suit. Do you think he can win in Michigan? And what does that mean if he does?
0: Well, he can, and he absolutely can, if you have enough people who agree with everything you say, and you have enough people who believe that somehow it would be wrong to vote against him because that would empower the people who have the wrong ideas. You know, there are guys who hate him, but for the wrong reasons. It's like, well, is it the anti-Americanism? Is it the being standing next to Hassan Piker, who's a Maoist who wants the streets to run blood with the blood of landlords? Is that a right reason to oppose him? No. The only reason you would oppose him was because of his ethnicity or his religion. So there'll be a lot of people who do that out of guilt. And then, you know, we'll see elsewhere in the state. But I'm not surprised if every single radical candidate that gets up there is not swept to power, but allowed to saunter and gavotte towards it. And that sort of inability to keep the crazies out is what's,
1: let me play for you the craziest 20 seconds of anything El Sayed has said. It was uncovered yesterday, cut number 3.
2: Football is very much associated with a, you know, particularly masculine and oftentimes toxically masculine culture. And so much of it was about you wanted to be able to get back up and play for your team, and you really aren't allowed to show pain or vulnerability. That's part of the sport.
1: Okay, James, Ohio is not football state number 1. Texas is football state number 2. Florida is football state number 3. And Michigan is football state number 4. It's a religion. Can you win saying it's toxic masculinity?
0: Yes, you can. And when I hear that, I want to channel my inner Tony Soprano and just say, whatever happened to Audie Murphy, the strong, silent type? The very things that he's castigating there is toxic are the very things that some people say, yeah, we need a little bit more of that. We need a little bit less starting out every game with land acknowledgments and being very, very sorry that we're having something that requires physicality. It would be ideal, actually, if they were just all out in ballet tutus quoting Proust to one another. But it's American culture. What he's doing is he's sort of telling you that the fundamental nature of American culture is wrong, which is what they believe. The whole thing shot top to bottom is full of toxic this and toxic that and toxic isms, which must be expurgated by these very smart people. They're not going to be able to do it, but they'll cause some havoc while they're in. So, yeah, that, again, a remarkable thing to say in a football state.
1: It is a football state. Biking. Lilacs is a place to go for not toxic masculinity, just pure masculinity. Yeah. Go to jameslilacs.substack.com. jameslilacs.substack.com. 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And go to lilacs.com. 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
1: From Ben and Ben Talibu and the Hugh Hewitt Show, let's go to President Trump himself being interviewed today on the Wayne Allen Root Show. Cut number 18 on the Iranian negotiators.
13: We have three powerful studies. We could just keep it alone, and they're going to fail. We could just keep, you know, doing sort of just like nice and easy, relax. Like I said, I'm sort of negotiating. You see, they're very devious negotiators because they'll agree to something, then they'll go out and tell the press that
14: right.
13: they
14: did not.
13: To it. Yeah. No, they're very dishonest people. So we have three strategies. Do what I'm doing now, just bop along and look how bad they're doing because the nations, they've got 300% inflation. They have no value. Their currency has almost no value. They have, they're not paying their soldiers. Their soldiers are leaving. So just keep that going because that's not sustainable. Hit them really, really hard. Or, the third is just beat them economically, but we're doing that anyway. That's sort of a part of the first step. So economically, they are a mess. They can't borrow money. We control their money, what they had, which is a lot. They had a lot. And we have total control of it. I'm their banker.
1: So the third option is actually both. I'm in favor of the third option, both. One more cut. Donald Trump on the Wayne Allen Root Show today on the price of oil right now, cut number 20.
13: Just so you understand, oil is lower than it was during the Biden administration.
14: But I stopped them
13: from having a nuclear weapon. Because if
14: President
13: I didn't
14: Trump,
13: do what I did, they would right now have a nuclear weapon, and you would be addressing them as sir. You would call them sir.
1: He's right, by the way. The price of oil is significantly lower than the high point of oil under the Biden administration in March of 2022. I'm in the Relief Factor studio heading into hour number three of today's program. I took it in hour number one. I remind you in hour number two, don't leave home without it. Going to the ball game tonight, so I want to make sure I climb those steps with great ease and without any aches and pains. So I take my Relief Factor in hour number one. I remind you in hour number two. 1-800, the number four, and the word relief. 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Don't go anywhere. I've got Matt Continetti and more coming up, including Joe Scarborough, off on a lost on a rant. On MS Now yesterday. Not a lot of you saw it. I realize it. But I want you to hear Joe starting to lose it. Because you people in Wisconsin listening right now in Eau Claire, you're allowed to vote. Open primary. You can go vote for Francesca Hong if you want a funny race in November because she's nuts. Stay tuned, America. I'll be right back on The Hugh Hewitt Show.
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20: In 1783, the Revolutionary War was nearly over, but America's future remained uncertain. Officers in the Continental Army were angry. Congress had failed to provide promised pay, and some considered using the Army's power to force the government's hand. George Washington understood their frustration, but he also knew the liberty they had fought to win could be destroyed by the very Army that secured it. Washington confronted his officers and urged them to choose honor, patience, and loyalty to the Republic over rebellion. He could have used their anger to increase his own power. Instead, he used his influence to restrain it. Power asks what it can take. Character asks what duty requires. Washington's lesson still stands. 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
28: I want to talk a little bit about Hunter Biden on Tucker Carlson's show and tease some more content I'm going to be creating around that later in the week. And we also will probably touch on a number of different political topics. But the first thing I want to start with is I think I undersold something a little bit yesterday. And that is this unbelievable cut from Alexandria Ocasio-Cortez, which I featured on yesterday's show, but I've been thinking about it nonstop ever since. And I'm going to explain to you why in the context of today's news. Play cut 13, please, gentlemen.
29: Abolish prisons, abolish police, which is also positions that have been taken by a lot of the progressive candidates who have won.
30: Mm-hmm.
29: How do you get around that?
30: Yeah.
29: Those are not positions that are supported by...
30: Right. I mean, I think that a lot of these races, even right now, they'll have a tendency to be nationalized.
29: Yeah.
30: But these races ultimately are local, and all politics are local. My understanding is that Francesca Hong has made clear her present stances to her electorate.
29: Yeah, she's moved away from a lot
30: right,
29: of that.
30: Right, she's moved away from it. And I have a local city councilman that has this... saying woke one was crazy.
28: So I make a few connections here, but the thing that I've been obsessed with is this concept of woke one being crazy. And I brought this up in yesterday's show, and my initial take on it was that woke one was AOC. She is woke one. So for her announcing is crazy is saying that basically I was crazy 4 years ago. First of all, not very comforting considering she might be the front runner in the Democrat primary in 2028. But it goes beyond that. It's not just that woke one is AOC, is that woke one is moderate compared to woke two. It's not like woke two is more reasonable. Woke two is way more radical than woke one. And so I want to spend some time today fleshing all of this out, the difference between woke one and woke two in the context of a big day for woke two, because Francesca Hong is way ahead. One of those radical people who's ever run for a major office, this time the governor of Wisconsin, in a major political party, is on the precipice of becoming the nominee by the Democrat Party. And this is connected to what AOC is saying, because why is AOC not endorsing her? So from what I'm to understand from my friend Evan Barker, who wrote the New York Times bestselling book, Nothing Left, I talked to her on my podcast last week. She's a Democrat strategist, worked for Justice Democrats, which is associated with AOC. AOC ultimately wants to get along with people and has a wide streak of being actually semi-normal. Even though she comes off as very odd to all of us because her politics are very radical, she does stuff like inject herself with hormones on a live stream because she's going to freeze her eggs. But she does want to get along with people, Barker says. And I don't know AOC, and it seems like she probably does want to get along with people. So if AOC is trying to get along with people, you know the donors are tapping her on the shoulder and saying, Francesca Hong is going to get nominated and lose, and we don't want your brand tarnished with her. So please don't endorse. Please don't go that far. And so that's happening. You know that's happening behind the scenes, and that explains why people like AOC and Sanders are not endorsing, is because the donor class, which is still incredibly powerful within the Democrat Party, it's powerful everywhere in America because you can't get things done without money. It's just a realistic thing. If you're not independently wealthy, you have to be an incredible fundraiser in order to run for office in American life, or you have to be able to go viral or some combination thereof because of the nature of how we do our campaign finances. It's for a longer conversation at a different time, but that's the nature of it. And so AOC cannot shoot herself in the foot by endorsing this lunatic person who is even more lunatic every day. The more we learn about her, the crazier she seems. Let's play, I should maybe play this later, but I'll play it now. Let's play cut six. This is Francesca.
1: We are finally having this conversation about, you know, how our industry really did come from it and kind of is rooted in white supremacy, that tipping in itself. If we look at the history of tipping and how racist it is and how it has kept wages low for Black people for a very long time. And if you look at tipping now, how different the scales are in terms of who receives higher percentages of tips over other folks.
28: All right, so tipping is racist. Tipping is racist. And she married a white person. AOC's engaged to a white person, won't marry him for some reason, and he's going to freeze his egg so maybe she'll have his kids if she gets around to it when her career kind of settles out a little bit. So woke one, what defined woke one? These are the questions that I'm asking, and let's compare it to woke two. Woke one is AOC tweeting a while ago that trans men and non-binary people can also menstruate. So that was woke one. Woke one was men can have periods. So what is woke two? I guess woke two for me is Ashley Webb out in Maine, Democrat, running for Senate, who is a man who impersonates a woman and bleeds out of his rectum and it says that is a menstruation. Okay, so what's more moderate? It's AOC saying something crazy, or someone actually claiming they're living that crazy life. Okay, AOC is another person who said that in 12 years, about 6 years ago, that if we don't address climate change right now, the world will end in 12 years if we don't stop climate change. That was 7 years ago. I'm sorry, correction, 7 years ago. How are we doing on this? Do we honestly believe the world is going to end in 5 years? So that would be the middle of AOC's first term if she becomes president, by the way. That will be a fun news cycle. Not worth it to let her be president. So that was woke one. So what is a crazy thing to say? But woke two, do we think any of the Democrats have actually moderated their position on this stuff? Of course not. Some of the corporations have, people who donate to Democrats. Democrats just last year protested a moment of silence for Charlie Kirk on, I think it was the Senate floor. Either Senate or House. Yeah, I think it was a House floor, actually, now that I'm looking at it. Wouldn't let Charlie Kirk have a moment of silence. So that's the recent woke stuff. This is what happened just yesterday. Just a remarkable moment in Massachusetts. Where's my Massachusetts clip here? I had this right in front of me. The governor of Massachusetts had a signing for abortions up until the moment of birth. The moment of birth now, we're having abortions, and this is clip 11. You guys can see it, okay? So, Moore Healey, signing bill for abortions up to birth, and the Democrats applauding. Everyone wearing pink because murdering female children in the womb is now seen as a cause celeb for Democrats. So that's part of woke one and woke two. That hasn't changed. How about woke two? We played yesterday's show, as this has become a WNBA podcast. Dejanay's Carrington, a black woman who culturally appropriates blonde hair, which she should not do, trying to decapitate Sophie Cunningham on a televised basketball broadcast. I watched more of that footage that I monologued about yesterday of this flagrant foul on Sophie Cunningham. And it looks like she's literally trying to rip her head off of her body. She wraps her arm around her face while she's going up for a layup. It's not a hard foul. She's trying to injure her severely. And then she goes online. She says white privilege. So white privilege that she was penalized for fouling someone hard. So I note this. What is crazier, woke one or woke two? Francesca Hong saying that Culver's is racist, the fast food place, abolishing ICE, abolishing the police, abolishing prisons. Is that woke one or is that woke two? Woke two is the crazier thing. And I'll have more clips on the other side of the break to confirm this. The trajectory of the Democrat Party is moving radically left by the minute. It's embodied by a guy named Hassan Piker who comes up on every show, as he should, because he's the guy we're running against. He is the superstar. He is the AOC 2.0. AOC 1.0 was slightly moderate compared to Hassan Piker, who says stuff like America deserved 9/11. And I've got seven examples that we compiled at Breitbart News. New writer for us named Matt Mercer compiled seven examples of the worst things that Hassan Piker has said, of many, and there will be more. And I will read to you all those seven on the other side of the break. But before we do that, I know a lot of you might be feeling a lot of pain, even in your personal life. Maybe you hear the show, you hear something you don't like, but I'm talking about physical injury. If you have one, you might benefit from convenient red light therapy device that I use called the Hyperpalm 1050. 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I PR'd on the treadmill yesterday, guys. 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

0: Greg Evans, Sean McConnell, Roger Wicker Jr., Rick Locke, Garrett Sholley, Matt Zibel, Ricky Lopez, Misty Callahan, John Cassio, and Daniel West all do great work on the show. Okay, I'm throwing a bit of a curveball out at you guys. So the latest Fauci revelations are that he said in public that women who are pregnant can get the coronavirus vaccine. But in private, he voiced skepticism about pregnant women getting the vaccine, suggesting that there could be complications. And here is where I share a bit of a contrarian take. First of all, I do think that this is another breach of public trust from Fauci. So that's something that's automatic. If he was saying one thing in public and another thing in private, that is a horrific look. That is what everyone does to some degree, who has to present to the public that they might have private thoughts that are different. But he was also too retarded not to point this on government servers, which he did. But one thing that is noteworthy here is that he actually might have been right that there weren't actually complications that weren't apparent when it comes to the vaccine and pregnancies, because we have a lot of surveys since these comments were made. And as far as I can tell, there was not a huge escalated risk of miscarriages due to the coronavirus vaccine. But one thing to keep in mind, which is important, is if you are pregnant, you should be living as au naturel as humanly possible. And you should not be getting experimental vaccines of any kind if they're coronavirus vaccines being pushed by the government, by the public health sector, et cetera, or if there's anything else. I say this in general as a pro-vaccine person who thinks most vaccines do a lot of good, and certainly many of them are oversold by the pharmaceutical companies, who can be disgusting at times. Understand that completely. But overall, vaccines have done a lot of good, and we don't want to throw the baby out with the bathwater here. And what's noteworthy is that it doesn't seem like, and I read a bunch of surveys, surveyed a lot of studies, talked to a couple doctors earlier today, tried to figure out what's really going on. And I don't actually know if there's some sort of demonstrable pattern from what we can tell from the vaccines and miscarriages. And then you're seeing a lot of anecdotes online surface of people saying that they had all these miscarriages and maybe it was due to the vaccine. Bill Ackman, who is a rich guy on Wall Street, said that he and his wife had 7 miscarriages trying to have a second child during COVID, and then time ran out. And this is in reaction to Fauci privately warning about a miscarriage with the vaccines. Well, I looked it up. The Ackman's wife is 50 now, which means she would have been 45 during the coronavirus. And so that's probably more likely to have caused any miscarriages that they had. So unfortunate. Must have been devastating to go through. It seems absolutely horrific to have to go through that stuff. But you can't necessarily point the finger at the vaccine. And I don't want to do this because there is a thing where the loss of faith and trust in our public health system is a legitimate problem. Huge problem. But also, when we start getting into real conspiracy land when it comes to the science, then we're going to risk our own credibility here. So Fauci should not have made proclamations to the public that were completely different than what he said in the private. But I don't know if the science is there that the coronavirus caused a bunch of murders of babies, which is what is a lot of my timeline is saying. And then people suggesting that they got vaxxed or there was a vax at some point that was taken and then there's a miscarriage. All of that stuff is counterproductive, having the anecdotal stuff, because when you're in the public health field, your goal is to try to give the best information for the greatest number of people as possible, factually, accurately. Fauci did not do that. So we got him on that one. So we don't need to go and say that he was responsible for, you know, miscarriage murders, unless we have some sort of data or science that is behind it. But I'm just saying is be careful, because we got him with the lockdowns. The lockdowns were so bad. They were unbelievably bad. And because they were unbelievably bad, then that means there's going to be mental health crises, suicides, addictions, people relapsing, people overdosing, people having arrested development, learning disabilities. All of that should be jailable already. So we don't need to say that he brought about a bunch of miscarriage murders or something without the science going to back it up. Miscarriages are incredibly common. They're devastating. They're incredibly common. So I just want to caution us to use some sort of governor when we're trying to talk about some of these issues, because there's a lot of lies that go around and then they get gobbled up as the truth. You catch Hunter Biden earlier this week saying that Joe Biden's prostate cancer had metastasized to his bones and is very devastating to watch. And then every news outlet ran with this thing. Well, I looked it up. When Joe Biden was diagnosed, He was diagnosed in May of 2025 and announced it later in the month. He already had it metastasized to the bone. So we knew in May of 2025, almost a year and a half ago, that he had metastasized to the bone, and Hunter Biden's getting a whole news cycle out of saying stuff that we knew for the last 13 months. Joe probably had prostate cancer early on in his presidency. We know about it. We learned about it a year and a half ago, and we have no updates on it since. But Hunter somehow is making a news cycle out of it. So that's what I'm saying. I'm going to try to help guide you guys through some of this medical stuff. I have a lot of cutting-edge information on it. Try to help you out on this. Fauci's still a bad guy, but let's not overdo it on this one. All right, go in peace, to love, and serve the Lord. See you tomorrow.
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19: In 1783, the Revolutionary War was nearly over, but America's future remained uncertain. Officers in the Continental Army were angry. Congress had failed to provide promised pay, and some considered using the Army's power to force the government's hand. George Washington understood their frustration, but he also knew the liberty they had fought to win could be destroyed by the very army that secured it. Washington confronted his officers and urged them to choose honor, patience, and loyalty to the Republic over rebellion. He could have used their anger to increase his own power. Instead, he used his influence to restrain it. Power asks what it can take. Character asks what duty requires. Washington's lesson still stands. Freedom survives when leaders place principle above ambition and remain faithful to God, country, and the people they serve.
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29: In 1991... the Somali military, in which Colonel Nur Omar Mohammed, Ilhan Omar's father, served as a senior executive officer, executed a brutal and systematic campaign of genocide targeting the Isaaq people of the modern-day Republic of Somaliland. This is the dark chapter in Africa's history, known as the Isaaq genocide, merciless military campaign resulted in the killing of over 200,000 Isaaq civilians. Widespread forced displacement, scorched earth destruction of the second and third largest cities, aerial bombardment of almost every other single town, city, village in Somaliland, 2 decades of large-scale red terror-style tactics against the civilian population of Somaliland, carried out through relentless aerial bombardments, planes repeatedly strafe fleeing refugees, summary executions, burning of entire villages, deportations. Eyewitnesses document mass executions by firing squad, forced disappearances, looting, mass torture, mass surveillance. Quote, at the heart of this brutal military regime was Colonel Nur Omar Mohammed, Ilhan Omar's father. His rank, authority, and membership of the regime Damrud clan, and 10-plus years of having climbed the hierarchy in the Somali military to the rank of colonel placed him squarely in the Somali military's command hierarchy during and at the height of this ISOC genocide campaign. Based on his position, loyalty to the regime, and his role in the military, it is virtually certain that he had intimate knowledge of and involvement in the planning, conception, direction, and execution of the genocide. And then it cites Human Rights Watch, Amnesty International, articles in the Washington Post, New York Times. The ISOC genocide was conceived, planned, executed using official state machinery, of which Ilhan Omar's father was a senior member. The article continues. Ilhan Omar's father was at one point in charge of propaganda, and during his 10-plus tenure as Somalia's military between 1981 and 1991, a timeline which coincides with when the Somalia military was participating in the ISOC genocide, involved in conceiving and disseminating ISOC genocide propaganda. Propaganda which would have gotten hundreds of thousands of innocent Somalilanders, ethnic ISOC civilians, killed. End of quote. It says, as colonel, he would have been overseeing operations, and they cite a number of towns and places where, quote, mass arrests, executions, and infrastructure destruction were used to terrorize, ethnically cleanse, and exterminate the ISOC people of Somaliland. On and on and on and on and on. And then it talks about Ilhan Omar and how she said nothing at all about this. Talks about the alleged genocide in Gaza and Palestine, routinely referring to Israel as an apartheid state that engages in genocide, but has said nothing whatsoever about what her father is alleged to have done. And apparently the reason she and her father came to America is because when this terror campaign was over, the people that were targeted and victimized might very well have carried out revenge on the very people that perpetrated this genocide. Victor Davis Hanson mentions this, number 72.
0: I wish everybody would just look at the people in our country who are immigrants that are locating themselves as the paragon of moral virtue and what claim they have on it to judge Israel. Let's just take one or two quick examples. Ilhan Omar, father, a colonel, I should say, in the Saeed Barre army. He was a genocidal maniac, autocratic dictator who, when people in Somalia wanted to break off, he slaughtered 200,000 of them. They finally overthrew him, and because the United States had thought he was an anti-communist for a brief period, the Somalis, like Ilhan Omar, about 80,000 of them, knew that if they stayed in that country, they would be butchered for being allied with a genocidal maniac. So they came to this country and we were not supposed to talk about it. So you listen to her and she acts like she's a victim and a refugee. Then take another stalwart in this anti-Israel movement, Zoran Mamdani. In the 19th and early 20th century, the Indian expatriate community went into South Africa, Rhodesia, Zambia, and Ghana, and they carved out a merchant class. And various crazy dictatorships like Idi Amin and people like that all over Africa began expelling them. Then they settled down and said, we're going to keep them because they help the economy. 1% of the current population of Uganda are Indian Ugandans, and they control 60% of the GDP. You've seen the pictures of the wedding of Zoran right on Lake Victoria, and that fortified. It was very high security for his filmmaker, Harvard-educated mom, and his Columbia-endowed professor dad. So what I'm getting at is when they level all these charges about settler colonialist, genocidal, a lot of the people, and they don't apply to Israel, but they do apply to the people who are leveling them. And then we have our friend from Ethiopia, the Denver congresswoman, Kiros, And she comes from war-torn Ethiopia, which is has had its genocidal experiences. Ever since they threw out Haile Selassie 60 years ago, they have been butchering people. Then she comes over here, her parents do, and then she starts lecturing us about all the sins of the United States. The only thing that's going to stop, people are going to have to say, I don't want to hear it anymore.
29: And then you got people like Hassan Piker, who, referring to landlord to keep their property vacant, burn those mother effers. Burn those capitalist mother effers. Let their red blood flow through the streets. Grew up in affluence. Grew up in New Brunswick, New Jersey, but his parents are from Turkey. Father was an economist, political scientist, former high-ranking Turkish corporate executive, served on the board of directors of one of Turkey's largest companies, later became a founding member of Turkey's so-called Future Party, mother, art and architectural historian and academic, taught at the New Jersey Institute of Technology. Hassan Piker lives in a $3 million house, allegedly, and allegedly has an estimated net worth of $8 million. 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
6: 888-971-SAGE, 888-971-7243. I am Larry Elder. We are Salem News Channel. Mark, magnificent Mark in L.A. Mark, thank you so much for calling. I appreciate it.
7: Hey, Larry.
6: Hey, Mark, how are you?
7: I'm sure you're having a bad week with all the bad things happening with the Republicans, from Max Miller to the guy in North Carolina to Trump's stupid thing with RFK, which no one agrees with. But
6: Actually, I'm having a pretty good week with all these clowns like Francesca Hong, who might she already won her primary. She's going to be running for governor of Wisconsin, who wants to abolish the police, abolish prisons. This guy, El Sayed, who's campaigning with Hassan Piker, who says that Hamas is 1,000 times better than Israel. And

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9: Hey, welcome back to the Lars Larson Show. Well, a brand new movie is out this Friday, and it revisits the summit between Ronald Reagan and Mikhail Gorbachev that helped pull the world back from nuclear war. Could today's leaders learn something about how two Cold War enemies managed to find common ground? John Logan Pearson joins me now. He's the film producer and the producer of the new movie called The Brink of War. Ms. Pearson, welcome to the program.
10: Thanks for having me. It's an honor to be on here.
9: Well, I'm glad to have you on the program. Tell my audience what they could learn and what everybody could learn if we were to watch this this example from, you know, the Cold War era when Ronald Reagan was president of the United States.
10: Yeah, I would zoom out to the macro. It's an incredible example now coming up on 40 years on of two enemies that had entire ideological systems at their back agreeing to see a better future for both of their people and having the courage to get in the room together. Of course, Reagan had set things up well with peace through strength. But that enabled diplomacy, and they both had the imagination, the optimism to get in the room, and over the course of a weekend sitting face-to-face, they redefined what was possible.
9: Well, and is it possible to do real negotiation if you're not coming from a position of strength? If you're constantly walking and saying, I've got to get this out of the exchange, and if I can't get this, then I can't negotiate.
10: Look, I think it requires both things. Of course, if we look back, the strength that the United States had going into the talks brought the Soviets to the table. But it took the extra leap of faith. It's easy from that position to bluster and argue and to continue to yell. And it takes a lot more courage to sit down and talk. It takes even more courage to listen. And here's one of the best modern examples of exactly that process, that confidence, that leadership leading to an incredible result. It was just over a year after the summit that the first mutual arms reduction treaty was signed, and 3 years later, the wall falls. And so years later, Gorbachev remarked that that whole process began at Reykjavik.
9: Okay, and I'm talking to John Logan Pearson, who's the film producer for The Brink of War. The writer and director, Michael Gunn, said there were these two guys who had every reason to hate each other and every reason to be enemies, and

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18: Welcome back. I'm Hugh Hewitt. It's election day in Minnesota and Wisconsin. I'm reminding everyone, get out there. Got a great audience throughout the great Gopher State. And you get a chance to go out and decide who's going to be the Senate nominee. Tom Weiler is a friend of mine. Michelle Tafoya is a colleague of mine at Salem. Two great candidates. I think they're going to be up against Peggy Flanagan, who's a nut. So there's a chance, you know, every now and then Minnesota actually sends a Republican to the Senate when they're feeling particularly sane, so that could happen. Over in Wisconsin, there's a very good chance that Tom Tiffany will be your next governor after 8 long years of Tony Evers, because I think Francesca Hong is going to be nominated. And if that's the case, I think Wisconsinites know better. We'll have results for tomorrow. But in the meantime, let's check in on a couple of random Democratic governors. Here's Gavin Newsom doing a C-SPAN gaggle, cut number 14.
4: I think what's happening is there's just a desire for change. I think this notion of insurgency over incumbency is the real message here. And people just want fighters. They want people with conviction, strength, clarity, people that get it, want to get things done, and they're done with the status quo. And I totally respect that. I've long felt like I've been an established insurgent. I've always had that mindset. I've been in elected office a long time, but I've never been naive about people's desire for change, including my own desire for change.
18: You know, he does this thing with his hands. It's a tick of sort. When Gavin Newsom became governor in California almost 8 years ago, there were 70,000 homeless people in Los Angeles. 8 years later, there are 75,000 homeless people in Los Angeles. That's the change that Gavin's brought. When Gavin became governor 7.5 years ago, there was a train to nowhere through the Central Valley. 7.5 years later, there's a train to nowhere in the Central Valley. Gavin Newsom hasn't changed anything. He's made everything worse by doing nothing. And I'm looking forward to his presidential campaign against Kamala Harris, because they're going to be able to compete for the least accomplished award, along with some other fairly sturdy contenders. Like our friend Ro Khanna is going to run as the socialist. AOC is going to run as the giggle girl. She's giggling about woke one was kind of crazy. We'll find out how crazy it was when the Democrats start debating. I'll talk to Matt Continetti about that in hour three today. Meanwhile, let's check in with the, quote, moderate Democrat, Abigail Spanberger, who is running the state of Virginia now, having campaigned as a moderate and then tearing the mask off and being as partisan and left-wing a Democrat as anywhere in the country. Cut number 15, Abigail Spanberger.
5: Now people in the Democratic Party who have been openly advocating on behalf of Hamas, who've openly advocated to defund the police. And the question is whether mainstream Democrats like yourself should be speaking out against them or should be embracing them.
6: So I will say this, as the chief executive for the Commonwealth of Virginia, where communities across the board expect their governor to work to keep them safe, to work to strengthen our schools, to work to make life more affordable, I will be very, very clear in the fact that the way you achieve that is through having strong public schools, having strong public safety. That means ensuring that our public safety, that's our police, our fire, our first responders, are not just well paid, but well respected.
18: Can I say, I've listened to politicians since 1990 when I started doing this, and I'm used to talking points and banal comments, but this is really a new low. I know she's running for president. She wants to be on the running ticket. She went radical with the attempt to eradicate, so radical that a Democratic Supreme

0: This is a statewide test of the Ohio Emergency Alert System, originating from the State Emergency Operations Center in Columbus. This is only a test. The Ohio Emergency Alert System is designed to provide the public with timely warnings and emergency information. Had this been an actual emergency, you would have received instructions and information related to that emergency over this and other stations in your area. This concludes this test of the Ohio Emergency Alert System.
1: 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I'm Hugh Hewitt.
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5: In 1783, the Revolutionary War was nearly over, but America's future remained uncertain.
6: Bruce Hooley here, and there's some crazy times out there, and the craziness is wild to comprehend, but it's particularly impactful on your finances. I'm here with Josh Pick of Simplicity Wealth Columbus. And Josh, volatility in the world and here at home makes people really nervous. 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

0: play for you the craziest 20 seconds of anything Al-Sayed has said. It was uncovered yesterday, cut number 3.
1: Football is very much associated with a, you know, particularly masculine and oftentimes toxically masculine culture. And so much of it was about you wanted to be able to get back up and play for your team, and you really aren't allowed to show pain or vulnerability. That's part of the sport.
0: Okay, James, Ohio is not football state number 1. Texas is football state number 2. Florida is football state number 3. And Michigan is football state number 4. It's a religion. Can you win saying it's toxic masculinity?
2: Yes, you can. And when I hear that, I want to channel my inner Tony Soprano and just say, whatever happened to Audie Murphy, the strong, silent type? The very things that he's castigating there is toxic are the very things that some people say, yeah, we need a little bit more of that. We need a little bit less starting out every game with land acknowledgments and being very, very sorry that we're having something that requires physicality. It would be ideal, actually, if they were just all out in ballet tutus quoting Proust to one another. But it's American culture. What he's doing is he's sort of telling you that the fundamental nature of American culture is wrong, which is what they believe. The whole thing shot top to bottom is full of toxic this and toxic that and toxic isms, which must be expurgated by these very smart people. They're not going to be able to do it, but they'll cause some havoc while they're in. So, yeah, that, again, a remarkable thing to say in a football state.
0: It is a football state. Vikings. Lilacs is a place to go for not toxic masculinity, just pure masculinity. Yeah. Go to jameslilacs.substack.com, jameslilacs.substack.com. Tune in on Thursday night to Dwayne's After Show at 7 p.m. in the East, 4 in the West. And go to lilacs.com. 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
3: Breaking news this hour from Town Hall, Amit Thomason. The latest inflation numbers offer some cautiously encouraging news for American families, even as prices remain higher than many would like.
4: New figures released today by the Labor Department shows inflation eased slightly in July. Consumer prices rose 3.4% compared to a year ago, down from 3.5% in June. On a month-to-month basis, prices increased just 0.1%. While that's still above the Federal Reserve's long-term target of 2%, the report suggests that some of the economic pressures that have worried policymakers and consumers in recent months may be beginning to moderate. Bernie Bennett in Washington.
3: Senator Darlene Graham will advance to a Republican primary runoff in South Carolina. She'll face veteran Congressman Ralph Norman in 2 weeks. President Trump is confirming it. He says for security reasons he did slip away from Air Force One following last month's NATO summit in Turkey.
5: I guess there was a threat out there. I didn't really ask too much about it. I get a lot of threats.
6: President Trump confirming a report that first appeared in the Washington Post that he was spirited off Air Force One and onto a different plane before departing Turkey last month because of a credible threat from Iran.
5: I go by Secret Service and the military. They wanted me to go on a different flight, a different plane.
6: Trump stowed away in an airport catering container that took him to a smaller aircraft on which he flew to the UK.
5: I do what they say.
6: There he secretly reboarded the decoy jet, then descended from it and climbed back aboard the new Air Force One gifted by Qatar. I'm Ben Thomas.
3: A wildfire in British Columbia, Western Canada, expanded overnight. It had already forced about 20,000 people to flee their homes. Stocks have turned mixed on Wall Street now. The Dow is down 31 points, while the NASDAQ is 138 points higher. More on these stories, townhall.com.
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3: German lawmakers are looking to beef up and modernize the country's intelligence gathering apparatus.
9: Germany wants to strengthen its intelligence services, long seen as bureaucratic and fragmented, after limits were put in place in the wake of the Second World War. Under the plans, which still need to be signed off by lawmakers, there'd be new conditional powers to hack, disrupt, or even deceive hostile actors. There'd also be bolstered capabilities to counter drone threats. That's as the government's warned the country's a daily target of hybrid warfare, a term which can refer to disinformation, cyber attacks, and sabotage.
3: The BBC's Jessica Parker. As time passes, a desperate search for survivors of the earthquake in Colombia takes on an added sense of urgency. Aid agencies consider the first 48 to 72 hours crucial for retrieving people alive. News and analysis at Town Hall.
10: This afternoon, expect a mix of sun and clouds with a few thunderstorms reaching a high of 83. Tonight will be partly cloudy and humid with a chance of showers and a thunderstorm dropping to a low of 68. Tomorrow will bring a mix of clouds and sunshine along with scattered thunderstorms. It will remain humid. Some storms may cause heavy rain and localized strong wind gusts. The high temperature will be 82. Moving into Friday, anticipate a humid day with clouds giving way to some sun with a high temperature of 83. I'm meteorologist Joe Lundberg on 98.9 FM, The Answer.
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0: Welcome in to a stormy Wednesday edition of the Bruce Hooley Show. I've done a lot of radio shows over the years, never counted them up, but I can guarantee you this will be the first one of its kind. I've never done a show before as a father-in-law, and I am one now. My daughter got married Monday in Fort Wayne, Indiana. We had, I guess, a little sliver of the storms that you guys got yesterday morning on Monday night, right at the end of her reception. Lots of lightning, some rain, but wow, the damage in Central Ohio, very problematic. I'll have more to say about my daughter's wedding and some things that I hope will be encouraging to you in the final segment of the program today. But for now, let's get to the damage across Central Ohio. They say it's going to continue to rain today. I'm locked in a studio with no windows, so I don't know if it's raining right now. But they say it's going to rain again this afternoon and through the night. I don't think it's going to be nearly as windy, as bad. They're cleaning up in lots of places around Central Ohio. A lot of you are still without power. 63,000 Franklin County AEP customers without power as of 5:30 this morning. 2,000 in Licking County, 3,000 in Perry County, 1,200 in Fairfield County. When I drove into my driveway yesterday afternoon at about 3 o'clock, I had a lot of twigs down, and I had some branches that are, you know, about as big around as a baseball or softball down. Didn't have any trees down, but that certainly is probably why we have so many people without power, is that there are trees down. There's a tree that fell on an Upper Arlington police vehicle. Fortunately, the officer inside was uninjured. He was working the shutdown of Riverside Drive and McCoy Road, Riverside Drive, that intersection, you know, a little bit north of the Fishinger Road intersection. Power lines are down everywhere. They're down in, they were at least down in Gahanna, down in UA, Hilliard. So hopefully you did not suffer any catastrophic damage. Hopefully your roof's okay. Hopefully your property is okay. So bad yesterday about, when did they hold their little press conference, the mayor and others? 2 o'clock in the afternoon. They shut down I-71 between Greenlawn and State Route 104 because there was so much debris. Yeah, Berliner Park got hit hard. And so, on I-71, there was a 82 miles an hour winds at John Glenn International Airport. And if you want to go out on social media and look for it, you can find it. A car on I-71 captured by an ODOT camera was lifted off the ground by wind and heavy, well, not by rain, but by heavy wind. I-71 near Weber Road on the north side at 10:08 a.m. That's crazy. Overturned the vehicle, and so a lot of stuff. I hope you're okay. Seems to me we've had a summer pretty free of those kinds of storms, but we certainly got pounded yesterday, so more severe weather could be on the way. Keep your eye out for that. Keep your phone with you. Tornado warnings, pay attention to them, and all of that. So a lot has happened since I left you on Friday. We've got some crazy stuff going on. We had primaries last night in Minnesota and Wisconsin. We have the Democratic Socialists of America. I don't know if they're sad today. I'm sure they're sad. Their candidate, the lunatic Francesca Hong, lost in Wisconsin's gubernatorial primary last night. She should have just never done an interview, and she would be the nominee for governor today. But when you do interviews and you come off as kind of half psycho, half creepy, well, then you're going to have problems. And she really had problems with the electorate in the final days of her campaign because she appears to have been beaten. I say appears because the numbers are very, very close. David Crowley, an African-American candidate who's been described as a conventional tax and spend Democrat, got 39.8% of the vote last night. Francesca Hong, the Christmas-hating, Thanksgiving-hating, July 4th fireworks-hating chef who admits she's been on, like, mental health drugs in the past. She got 39.4% of the vote. She, as of right now, has lost that race by 3,000 votes. She did not have the Bernie Sanders, Elizabeth Warren, AOC seal of approval. And that's probably why she lost. So, but again, I don't know if the Democratic Socialists are happy about that or not. They're probably not happy, but they should be happy, because had she run for governor of Wisconsin, she would have gotten beat and Wisconsin would have lost the governorship. And every minute she's in the spotlight, every minute Mohammed El-Sayed in Michigan is in the spotlight between now and November, every minute that any Democratic Socialist candidate is in the spotlight in an area where they're not like hopelessly lost to leftism, so, you know, that excludes California and New York, the more we learn about these candidates' beliefs and the more we hear their past statements, hopefully, I can't guarantee it, but hopefully the Republican electorate out there, the independent electorate out there, that's really what it comes down to, is are the independents going to realize that, okay, I don't like high gas prices, I don't like the Iran war, I don't like the president's mannerisms, I don't like this about Donald Trump, I don't like that about Pete Hegseth or J.D. Vance or whoever, and so I'm just going to vote for change. Well, the change you might be voting for, in fact, if you're voting for the Democratic Party, you really are going to be voting for, is a party that, in its heart of hearts, because it lusts for power over anything that has any, you know, thing really related to or firmly tied to the foundations of America, you're rooting for a party that's just going to stand by, watch, probably cheer as all the things that have made our country great are systematically destroyed. That's what the Democratic Socialists, that's what socialists, that's what Marxists, that's what communists, that's what this radical wing of the Democratic Party wants to do, and that's where all the energy is. The energy is with El-Sayed, the energy is with Bernie Sanders, the energy is with AOC, the energy is with Elizabeth Warren, the energy is not with Chuck Schumer. I mean, he's on borrowed time. He's done if AOC decides to run for Senate. They're just going to allow the old geezers and geezerettes to maintain their spot in the party so long as they don't fight them too hard. And if they fight them too hard, then they'll primary them and they'll get rid of them. And Schumer and Pelosi and all the old line Democrats are okay with that because they subscribe to the foolish theory that the lion will eat them, you know. The lion will never eat them, but in fact, the lion will eat them. It's just that the lion will eat them last. So that's my spin on the whole political thing. Now, we had more of the same going on in Columbus while I was gone. This ran on Channel 6. I think the night that I left for Indiana. Go listen.
1: New tonight, some neighbors are dealing with a crisis in their apartment community near Grandview Heights. They called Six on Your Side for help because they say crime is taking over and hundreds of strangers are too. Aaron Simonek joining us live from Runaway Bay Apartments. Aaron, what you are about to show us is shocking to say the least.
2: Oh, absolutely, Jessica. Just imagine hundreds of people taking over this apartment complex who don't live here and don't pay rent, partying at the pool, the beach, and even the parking lot. Neighbors who do pay rent say they're concerned for their safety after even hearing gunshots earlier this month.
3: At first glance, the Runaway Bay apartments seem like a dream, a picturesque landscape nestled on one of these Scioto quarries.
4: The gate is not locked. It is a free-for-all for whoever wants to come in and out of this place.
3: But some people who call it home say it's become a living nightmare.
5: I've had my kayak stolen, my paddleboard stolen, I've had my car broken into, but yet we can't talk to the trespassers.
3: Carrie Cassidy has been renting here for a long time and says crime is only the start of the problems. There's a dangerous and disturbing trend happening involving pop-up events where hundreds of strangers take over the property, including the pool, the parking lot, and the quarry beachfront.
0: Okay, now, you notice what you didn't hear in that report was any description of the people who are overrunning the Runaway Bay apartment complex. Unless you think that Runaway Bay is located in, you know, Linden or Franklinton or the Near East Side or in the Hilltop. No, no. Runaway Bay is nestled right on the edge of Grandview, right before you get to Upper Arlington. It's right there at the end of, I think it's the Fifth Avenue, right there by the what used to be the Highlights for Children building. Just up the street from, it's just up the street from Grandview. Nice area. Runaway Bay used to be a place where people loved to go. Oh, by the way, we had gunshots on I-71 in Grove City. We'll get to that and more next.
6: This afternoon, expect a mix of sun and clouds with a few thunderstorms reaching a high of 83. Tonight will be partly cloudy and humid with a chance of showers and a thunderstorm dropping to a low of 68. Tomorrow will bring a mix of clouds and sunshine along with scattered thunderstorms. It will remain humid. Some storms may cause heavy rain and localized strong wind gusts. The high temperature will be 82. Moving into Friday, anticipate a humid day with clouds giving way to some sun with a high temperature of 83. I'm meteorologist Joe Lundberg on 98.9 FM, The Answer.
7: The radical left attacks law enforcement in the streets, while leftist politicians like Zohran Mamdani, Tim Walz, and Jasmine Crockett slander them on stage.
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7: And Amy Acton's echoing her fellow leftists, spreading dangerous lies.
11: Does this not feel like the Ku Klux Klan to anyone?
7: Amy Acton and her friend's rhetoric inspires violence against officers with deadly results.
12: New details about the deadly shooting.
13: A sniper opened fire from nearby rooftop.
14: Yon specifically intended to kill agent.
7: The attacks and violent acts targeting law enforcement are fueled by rhetoric like Amy Acton's, creating violence, endangering all of us. Ohio can't afford liberal Amy Acton. Vivek Ramaswamy backs law enforcement. That's why Vivek is endorsed by the Ohio Fraternal Order of Police and 67 county sheriffs. Because Vivek will stand with our officers to keep Ohio safe. Vivek Ramaswamy for governor.
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21: In 1783, the Revolutionary War was nearly over, but America's future remained uncertain. Officers in the Continental Army were angry. Congress had failed to provide promised pay, and some considered using the Army's power to force the government's hand. George Washington understood their frustration. But he also knew the liberty they had fought to win could be destroyed by the very army that secured it. Washington confronted his officers and urged them to choose honor, patience, and loyalty to the Republic over rebellion. He could have used their anger to increase his own power. Instead, he used his influence to restrain it. Power asks what it can take. Character asks what duty requires. Washington's lesson still stands. Freedom survives when leaders place principle above ambition and remain faithful to God, country, and the people they serve.
0: Well, it didn't go well for Mike Lindell last night in the Minnesota GOP gubernatorial primary. He did not win it, despite President Trump's endorsement, but Mike Lindell, that doesn't mean he's a loser. He is a big-time winner in business, and he's a big-time winner in life because Mike Lindell has done a lot of things for a lot of people because he gives back. Did you know that Mike Lindell funds the Lindell Recovery Network? 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So despite Mayor Andrew Ginther of Columbus telling us all the time that Columbus is a very, very safe city, it is really not. I'm looking at a video here from the Instagram account of former Franklin County Prosecutor Ron O'Brien. And it is a video of downtown Columbus on August the 9th, south side of Columbus, I believe. And there's a brawl going on in the streets of Columbus near the 614 bar. I don't see any white people in the brawl. They're all black people in the brawl. They all look to be under 30 years of age. There will be, of course, no charges filed with this. There will be no appreciable penalties. This was near South 4th Street, near the 614 Bar and Grill in downtown Columbus. I see people pulling hair, throwing punches, fighting in the middle of the street. And there are an assortment of comments on this Instagram post and expressing everything from amusement to... not much shock and awe. There's really not. There's really none of that. Here's one person. He says, you just need to start pepper spraying people en masse. It's not cute to be fighting in the street. Another says, we have failed our youth. Well, I can't argue with that because unfortunately we have astronomical rates of single motherhood in the black community, lack of fathers in the homes. If you're talking about your own community, yes. I mean, there's a large degree of the community that's had no role in that. The Democratic Party's had a big role in that with its quote-unquote war on poverty, incentivizing women to have children out of wedlock. Assuming that they, go ahead and have the children because they're weighing the decision as to whether, do I have the kid from a different father? Then I'll get a bigger welfare check, or do I just get pregnant and then terminate the pregnancy? Now, a lot of people, of course, do that. We talk a lot. We collectively, our newscasters and our betters, talk a lot about the disadvantages of low-income communities. I'll say it the kind way. And what they never talk about is they never talk about the vastly disproportionate share of damage done to the black community by the astronomical amounts of abortion in that community relative to the proportion of the population that is black. About 50% of the abortions are visited upon black children, and black people make up about 13% of the population. And if you're black and you live in Massachusetts, it's now a lot easier to abort your child because yesterday, Massachusetts lesbian governor, Maura Healey, signed a bill with a bunch of ugly women who nobody would want to impregnate, standing behind her cheering, infanticide.
1: So Massachusetts now has no restrictions on abortion. You can go in to have your baby and go, I'd like to change my answer, and they can abort it. And Massachusetts is one of 10 states where you can do that now. Alaska, Colorado, Maryland, Massachusetts, Michigan, Minnesota, New Jersey, New Mexico, Oregon, Vermont. Did you notice what states are not on that list? Oh, by the way, Washington, D.C., you can do that too. Did you notice two states that are not on that list? The two states that we think are the most progressive, the most immoral, the most surrendered to leftism, California and New York? They're not on that list. They're not even on that list. But these other 10 states are now with Massachusetts. Okay. So back to Runaway Bay, the what used to be very tony apartment complex. Down along the border of Grandview and Upper Arlington. And Channel 6 did not tell you that the people who are overrunning this complex, breaking in and going to the beach and holding parties in the parking lot and letting their little kids who they bring with them run wild, all the people in the video are black people. So again, this is, you know, something that we don't dare say because it's racist to report a fact that all the people doing this are black people. So let's pick up the Channel 6 report. I think this is with a resident of the area telling you about how miserable it is to live at a place that a lot of people used to aspire to live because Runaway Bay used to be a beautiful place.
3: All of this on private property where they don't live or pay rent. The front gate has been broken for months with people pouring in day and night with no control.
5: I'm paying $1,400 in rent here. These people come in here and they act like they own the place. We get harassed. We get threatened with guns, with knives. We've had a shooting here just a week ago at our pool.
3: This surveillance video shows possible shots ringing out at the pool.
1: They sound pretty more than possible.
5: I was worried about my mom because she was right there. She lives right across from the pool. I was scared to death for her. I was calling her, making sure she was okay.
3: Renters wanting to stay off camera say there needs to be more security, accountability,
1: why they
3: and
1: stay
3: oversight.
1: Off
4: been threatened to have my butt kicked by men, by women, had women who have literally had their children running around this parking lot unattended. Mm.
3: And take a look at this scene in the parking lot on Tuesday night. Hundreds of random people partying in the parking lot. Why is this allowed? Neighbors say the police, AG's office.
1: Mm. Why is this allowed? That's an editorial comment from a reporter. But, you know, of course, she's white, and the two women in the story are complaining they're white. And they're paying $1,400 a month in rent to live at Runaway Bay, and they don't understand that that doesn't entitle them to any kind of peace or security. They got to put up with the gunshots. They got to put up with people coming in to swim in their pool and play on their beach and run kids through their parking lot. Unless, similarly, you have to put up with, if you live in Grove City or if you travel I-71 south near the 270 interchange, you have to occasionally put up with a little gunfire, which happened on Monday morning, 7:26 a.m. A guy swerving around, they think he was in a black SUV, firing multiple rounds from a moving vehicle. He struck two cars. He didn't hurt anybody. See, Andy Ginther's not lying to you. It's safe. Might be a little adventurous from time to time, but it's totally, totally safe.
9: With SRN News, I'm Bob Agnew in Washington. Moderate Democrat David Crowley has won the Wisconsin primary for governor. The Milwaukee County executive defeated Democrat Socialist Francesca Hong. Crowley's vying to become Wisconsin's first black governor. He pitched himself as a candidate best positioned to win in November against Republican U.S. Representative Tom Tiffany, who is endorsed by President Trump. Lieutenant Governor Peggy Flanagan won the Minnesota Democrat Senate primary, the latest victory for an insurgent progressive over the party's establishment. Flanagan on Tuesday defeated Centrist U.S. Representative Angie Craig with a pledge to fight the influence of corporations and confront the Trump administration. The search for life in the rubble of Colombia's powerful earthquake is growing more desperate as search teams push up against a key time threshold to try and locate survivors. The experts say that the first 48 to 72 hours is crucial for retrieving people alive. This is SRN News.
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1: 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All right, just so you know, looks like maybe the people of Wisconsin aren't as woke as we thought. When Francesca Hong, the person who hates fireworks, Thanksgiving, and Christmas, was leading by like 15 points in the polls on the Democratic side of the aisle for the governor's race, I thought, wow, I guess we've lost Badgerland. But she appears to have been eked out by a gentleman by the name of David Crowley, who I have no doubt is a bad candidate because he's a Democrat. But he's not as bad as she is. And it would go some to get some worse than Francesca Hong. She's the one who, as I said, hated Thanksgiving and, you know, believes that COVID lockdowns were great because we didn't have Thanksgiving, and it's long overdue because, of course, America's a colonizing terrorist-type nation. But just how improbable was it that Crowley defeated her? He dropped out of the race in early July because he was not breaking through on the Democratic side of the aisle. Now, why was he not breaking through on the Democratic side of the aisle? I mean, he's black. You would think, like, wow, he's got the magic armor, right? No, he was not breaking through because on the intersectionality ladder, on the Democratic side of the aisle, right now, the momentum in the party is with who? The wackos, the progressives, the defund the police, cancel police, end borders, open prisons. And Crowley, all he wanted to do was just tax you a lot. Well, that's old and boring. So he was failing so badly that he got out of the race July 8th. Now, never fear. He endorsed another candidate. And, I mean, if he's black and he's not, you know, getting any traction in the race, like, who else could get traction in the race? Well, of course, a Hispanic named Rodriguez. The problem is Ms. Rodriguez's campaign, Sarah Rodriguez, she was the lieutenant governor. Well, she ran into serious mismanagement of her campaign finances. And so she fired her campaign manager a few days after Crowley had dropped out. So Crowley decided he would get back in because he didn't like any of the other candidates. And nevertheless, Francesca Hong had a big lead. And shocking, he ended up winning. So now we will have Mr. Crowley facing off against a President Trump-endorsed Republican. And I doubt that Republican will win because, you know, he's not a Democrat. Wisconsin, while Ohio has gone red, Wisconsin has unfortunately turned back toward the blue side of the aisle. Here's Ben Shapiro of the Daily Wire talking about this internal conflict in the Democratic Party. And while Crowley may be a quote-unquote moderate, and that's the way our Salem News people described him, oh, he's a moderate. Yeah, that's what they said about Abigail Spanberger in Virginia, too, before she got in and decided, like, she would do all the wild, wacky, crazy things she couldn't say in the campaign because otherwise she would have lost. But here's Ben Shapiro on the Wisconsin race, but more importantly, what's going on in the Democratic Party right now.
8: I think that the Democrats are coming to an uneasy coalition with the DSA. They mostly agree with the DSA, but they don't want the DSA picking the most psychotic candidates. They want them picking the second most psychotic candidate. So Abdul El-Sayed in Michigan, terror supporter, totally fine. Francesca Hong, bridge too far. Graham Plattner, totally fine until it turns out he's a little rapey. And at that point, then they decide, okay, well, we can't get on the full Graham Plattner bandwagon. And so what they're doing right now is sort of a further version of what we saw in 2020 when the Democratic Party activated to stop Bernie Sanders from getting the nomination. And then Joe Biden proceeded to ingest most of Bernie Sanders' platform and turn it into policy.
1: That is exactly what is going to happen. Do not be fooled. They are doing that exact same thing again. AOC was on Jonathan Carl ABC News this week. And Jonathan Carl asked her, you know, she wants to run for president now, so she knows she can't be out there screaming and gyrating around like she was at the failed Jamal Bowman campaign stop when Bowman got bounced out of Congress. She can't be talking about defunding the police, and she can't be saying, you know, Latinx and all that kind of stuff. Oh, yeah, she sure still rolls her R's when she says, you know, a Hispanic name or town. But here's AOC trying to run to the middle. Don't be fooled.
10: My understanding is that Francesca Hong has made clear her present stances to her electorate.
11: Yeah, she's moved away from a lot
10: right,
11: of that.
10: Right, she's moved away from it.
1: Yes, she moved away from it. That's the plan. Say crazy crap, and then when people call you on your crazy crap, say, well, you know, I've moved away from that.
10: And I have a local city councilman that has this saying, woke one was crazy. During this time.
1: Oh, woke one was crazy. Oh, ha, ha, ha. Woke one. Yeah, we were, you know, that was a little bit out there. Well, who was the one who was super woke back when woke one was crazy AOC. That would be you. You were leading the charge when woke one was crazy.
10: During this time, and especially during COVID, there was a huge opening of the Overton window. We were shut down. There was some of the highest unemployment rates that we have seen because of those shutdowns. Yeah. And I think that the doors were really open in trying to entertain any and every policy that was going to get us to a better place. And I actually think that the discussions that were had in that time were quite fruitful.
1: Were they? Were the discussions that we had during that time quite fruitful? Seemed to me we got DEI out of that. We got defund the police out of that. We got a lot of stuff that now you're running away from, but then you say, well, those discussions were really fruitful. I mean, this woman she's pathological.
10: I think that, you know, during lockdown, of course, rhetoric in that time is not rhetoric that we would use today. And I'm grateful that these candidates have the opportunity to present who they are to their electorate and what they're campaigning on in this moment.
1: Yeah. You would not use that rhetoric today because you would not win a general election if you use rhetoric today. Case in point, in Michigan, Mohammed El-Sayed, their Senate Democratic nominee, late in his campaign, when he was trying to beat the strangely weird Haley Stevens, who did Mohammed El-Sayed appear with at virtually every one of his campaign stops? The profane, Jew-hating, America-hating YouTube streamer, Hassan Piker. If you don't know who Hassan Piker is, let me give you a little flavor of 17 seconds of Hassan Piker, so you really know where he stands on the issues.
7: America deserved 9/11, dude. F*** it. I'm saying it.
11: I don't support the state of Israel, and I don't support the state of the United States of America.
7: Yeah, kill them. Kill those and murder those in the street. Let the streets soak in their red capitalist bloods, dude.
1: Yes, there you go. He sounds very moderate, doesn't he? Well, he appeared with El-Sayed at a bunch of campaign stops. El-Sayed appealing to the wacko ring of his party and all the Muslims and jihadists up there in Grand Rapids. Now, El-Sayed, he's on Meet the Press on Sunday with Kristen Welker. And he's asked, are you going to appear on the campaign trail as you try to beat Mike Rogers with Hassan Piker? Worked for you in the primary.
12: Do you plan to continue to campaign with Hassan Piker in the general election campaign?
13: Look, I'm less concerned now with who I'm campaigning with, a lot more concerned about who I'm campaigning to. We got a lot of work to do to continue to build the coalition that's going to beat Mike Rogers.
12: Would you welcome him, though, on the campaign trail with
13: you? Like I said, I'm a lot more focused on who I'm campaigning to. So I think we have this notion sometimes on shows like this, that we cannot or should not talk to certain groups of people. And I'll tell you that the 3 million people who listen to Hassan are people I want to make sure understand that there's a pathway into our politics.
1: So he won't answer the question when he's asked twice, because, of course, he doesn't want to answer the question. But what he says there at the end is, you know, there's 3 million people who listen to him, so I want to make sure they have a pathway into our politics. Translation, I want them to vote for me. So I'm not going to say anything really bad about Hassan Piker, who's condemnable. I'm just going to duck and dodge and act like a moderate, even though I'm a wacko.
14: This afternoon, expect a mix of sun and clouds with a few thunderstorms reaching a high of 83. Tonight will be partly cloudy and humid with a chance of showers and a thunderstorm dropping to a low of 68. Tomorrow will bring a mix of clouds and sunshine along with scattered thunderstorms. It will remain humid. Some storms may cause heavy rain and localized strong wind gusts. The high temperature will be 82. Moving into Friday, anticipate a humid day with clouds giving way to some sun with a high temperature of 83. I'm meteorologist Joe Lundberg on 98.9 FM, The Answer.
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1: 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I caught Jack Windsor sitting in for me yesterday afternoon. 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Today, the headlines, predictably, Hassan Piker, the leftist streamer, did not take the loss of Francesca Hung well in Wisconsin. And Nancy Pelosi says, don't blame me. I didn't know Joe Biden's brain was pudding. I can't wait to read that. How about you? Go to 989theanswer.com. Now, we in Ohio, the pendulum has not swung quite as far left here yet. Although, it really has. They just do a good job, the Democrats do, of disguising it. I went back in the archives today, and I found a speech from Dr. Amy Acton. By the way, when you hear people talk about Mohammed El-Sayed in Michigan, and they call him, I notice now the mainstream media keeps calling him Dr. Sayed, Dr. Sayed, Dr. Sayed, Dr. Sayed. Okay, he has a medical degree. He does not have a medical license. He cannot write you a prescription for extra strength anything. Okay. So he's not really a doctor, just like Jill Biden was not a doctor. But how many times was she called Dr. Jill Biden? Because there's a certain amount of respect that goes with that title. Oh, Dr. Syed. Oh, okay. Well, no, he's never been a doctor. He's never been a practicing doctor. He's never had a medical license. Okay. Dr. Amy Acton, though, has, even though she, you know, misused the things that she should have used to apply to the data around COVID when she was Ohio's health director. But I went back in the archives and I found a speech that Amy Acton gave at the Cleveland City Club in the summer of 2025. And she was bemoaning the fact that we are, at the time, she said, so divided in our country. And what was it was bothering her that was dividing us here in the state of Ohio at that point in time? Well, give a listen.
0: This is a travesty that we're being pitted against one another like this. This is not the kind of country and the kind of state we should build. So how do we get out of this? If a whole generation, do you think they want to come to school here with Senate Bill 1 and with businesses? Are you going to attract people when a generation has that image of us? We must change this, and we can change this.
1: She was very exercised about Senate Bill 1. Now, if you don't know what Senate Bill 1 was, Senate Bill 1 was an effort by the Republican supermajorities in the House and Senate to stop colleges from stacking their quote-unquote instruction all toward the left side of the political aisle. It required them to balance, and they're still not doing it. We just played the videos, or the sounds at least, from Adam Gillette and Accuracy in Media, where all the colleges in Ohio are still saying, oh yeah, you know, we don't pay any attention to that anti-DEI stuff. Amy Acton didn't want that in law. So she's like, why are we divided? Why are we divided? And she's upset we're divided because the Republicans are trying to keep her and her ilk from poisoning the minds of our young people to believe that like things like socialism are the answer. Socialism is not the answer. Socialism is, best way I can put it, got to shout out Daryl Harrison and Virgil Walker on the Just Thinking podcast. Their most recent podcast is talking about socialism. And it's entitled, it's episode 139. It aired on August the 4th, so it's more than a week old, but it's solid gold. It's called The False Gospel of the Democratic Socialists of America. And you'd be well advised to sit aside a couple hours to listen to this podcast because they go through it point by point. Point by point, what socialism is, and socialism is, according to them, it's the best definition I can think of, slavery that you vote for. That's exactly what it is. It's slavery that you vote for. You own nothing. The government takes a share of your labor and then gives you back whatever the government decides you should get back, which, you know, is, as they point out, it's not my original thought, as they point out, is exactly how sharecropping worked in the South, which I don't think black people are too excited about the sharecropping, nor should they have been. That's what socialism is, ladies and gentlemen. I could play you the 10-point description of socialism that comes from Marxist.org. You can look it up. Everything, nothing's owned by you. You own no property. You have no right to anything. But on the good side, everybody's in control of everything, right? Everybody gets a say. Now, the only problem with that is I can't think of a single place

0: Well, then you have chaos in your household. In my household, my wife and I have the say. Only one of our children live at home, but even though they don't live at home, they don't really have the say. I mean, we allow them a certain amount of freedom, but when they were little, they didn't have a whole lot of freedom. They had a lot of instruction. They had a lot of oversight. And they're all great kids right now. And I don't think those two are unrelated. Okay? But Amy Acton's very upset that Senate Bill 1 is trying to balance the scales. And, you know, I guess maybe Amy Acton doesn't see how delusional she is when she likens Immigration and Customs Enforcement to the Ku Klux Klan.
1: We know the border has been broken. I've talked to attorneys who work in immigration courts. There's much that was allowed to go awry and needs fixed.
0: Yeah, but,
1: and certainly we would all agree that criminals should not be on our streets.
0: But
1: this is a travesty, what is happening. And we need to remember the humanity of people.
0: Appeal to the humanity.
1: First and foremost. So many immigrants, like the Haitians in Springfield.
0: Yeah, forget the law.
1: Heralded by the business community.
0: Go with the humanity.
1: That community, the thought that people are, there are people coming out there wearing masks with all the gear on. We don't even know who they are.
0: Well, you told everyone.
1: They're just showing up. Does this not feel like the Ku Klux Klan?
0: Not to me.
1: That's what we're seeing, and that is not okay, guys. That's why I'm saying to you, this is not a drill. This is not a drill. We cannot afford to look the other way.
0: No, we can't afford to look the other way. Yeah, we actually can. We actually can afford to enforce laws. Now, here is the kind of brain power that embraces socialism. Here's a gentleman, one of these content creators on the streets of New York City, and he goes up to a vendor who is selling T-shirts. And, well, this happens.
2: I'm definitely against capitalism.
3: And why is capitalism bad, so that people can know about this?
2: I think the system is already built on...
3: You're the money man. Do you want socialism or capitalism in New York?
2: I'm definitely against capitalism.
3: And why is capitalism bad, so that people can know about this?
2: I think the system is already built on the rich getting richer. You know what I mean? The poor staying poor. You know what I mean?
3: Yeah. You're selling T-shirts, right? Like, how much is this T-shirt?
2: This one's going for
3: $60. $60. Okay. You know, the mayor, governor, whatever, could come along and say that this shirt should be $40. Would you sell it for $40 then?
2: Absolutely not, because I make the market.
0: Oh, he wouldn't sell the shirt for $40 if the governor or the mayor, or Mayor Mondani, who's a socialist. He wouldn't sell it for $40. Why? Because absolutely not. I set the market. Oh, not if you vote for socialism, my friend, which you probably did. This is how, I can't say it any other way. Well, I guess I could say it another way. Ignorant. I was going to say stupid, but I'll say ignorant. Because there's a difference between stupidity and ignorance. Stupidity is the inability to grasp knowledge. Ignorance is the availability of knowledge and a willful disregard of it. Okay? So you have knowledge available, could enlarge your worldview, could help you get a accurate view of life, but you just choose to ignore it because you have this utopian view of the culture in your life, which won't work, but you still have it.
4: Imagine hearing a rocket siren, grabbing your medical bag and running toward the explosion instead of away from it. 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
6: News this hour at Town Hall. I'm Bob Agnew in Washington. A look at one of the closest watch races in Wisconsin's primary, where the polls taken ahead of time were wrong.
7: Once again, the polls were really wrong ahead of the

0: Wisconsin primary, Francesca Hong, was reportedly ahead by double digits, but she ends up losing to Milwaukee County Executive moderate David Crowley by a percentage point. Bernie Sanders and Alexandria Ocasio-Cortez did not endorse her after videos surfaced of Hong saying she hates holidays, including Thanksgiving, and then backtracked, saying it was her favorite holiday.
1: That is correspondent Laura Winters reporting. The search for life in the rubble of Colombia's powerful earthquake is growing now more desperate as search teams push up against a key time threshold to locate survivors before it's too late. Aid agencies consider the first 48 to 72 hours crucial for retrieving people alive, though that limit can be extended if those trapped have access to food or water. Of course, that is unknown. Some 3,000 people said to be missing after Monday's powerful earthquake. All the major indexes doing okay on Wall Street. The Dow right now is up by 13 points. The NASDAQ up 216. Inflation cooled a bit last month.
2: U.S. inflation slowed last month. Consumer prices rose 3.4% in July from a year ago, down slightly from 3.5% in June. But inflation is still higher than before the Iran war began in February, when it was 2.4%. Inflation has been pushed higher by a series of shocks to the economy, higher gas prices, and a surge in investment of artificial intelligence infrastructure that has boosted computer chip prices. The key question for the inflation fighters at the Fed and for consumers struggling with high gas and grocery prices is how quickly those one-time effects will fade. I'm Lisa Dwyer.
1: More from townhall.com.
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5: The government reports consumer prices rose 3.4% last month from a year ago, down slightly from 3.5% in June. Month over month, prices rose just 0.1% from June to July. Shares of cloud computing company CoreWeave surged more than 18%, and Supermicro computer stock jumped almost 9% before the market opened on strong quarterly results. CoreWeave more than doubled its revenue as customer demand accelerated in the second quarter. The strong earnings gave a boost to other companies involved in building the physical infrastructure of artificial intelligence data centers. China has taken the wraps off a new jetliner. It's a plane that may eventually challenge the dominance of leading aircraft manufacturers Boeing and Europe's Airbus. For the Wall Street Business Report, I'm Rich Thomason.
1: More at Town Hall.
6: This afternoon, expect a mix of sun and clouds with a few thunderstorms reaching a high of 83. Tonight will be partly cloudy and humid with a chance of showers and a thunderstorm dropping to a low of 68. Tomorrow will bring a mix of clouds and sunshine along with scattered thunderstorms. It will remain humid. Some storms may cause heavy rain and localized strong wind gusts. The high temperature will be 82. Moving into Friday, anticipate a humid day with clouds giving way to some sun with a high temperature of 83. I'm meteorologist Joe Lundberg on 98.9 FM, The Answer.
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0: Hour number two, Bruce Hooley Show, starts with a bit of a recap of the severe weather that all of you experienced yesterday. I dodged it. I was in Fort Wayne, Indiana. About the time the storms blew through here, I was moving the excess food and other accoutrements from one car to another, returning from my daughter's wedding. Yeah, I'm a father-in-law now. Very excited about it. I'll tell you more about it in the final segment of the show. But I guess the storms were horrible here. My daughter was supposed to have a tennis match, and I was just kind of curious. Last night, I asked a friend, I said, hey, what was the weather like here at 10 o'clock this morning? And he thought I was goofing on him. He's like, huh? Very funny. And I'm like, no, seriously, I was out of town. What was the weather like at 10 o'clock? Because that's when the tennis match was supposed to take place. And he's like, trust me, there were no tennis matches played yesterday in Central Ohio around 10 a.m. on August the 11th. No, definitely not. Storms hit hard. Southeast side of Columbus hit very hard. They shut down I-71 near Greenlawn. Berliner Park took it. Upper Arlington took it big. They're still trying to figure out if there was a tornado or not. We had a gas station in Linden that lost its canopy. All kinds of stuff happened. And a lot of you are still without power, I presume, or at least you were this morning as of 6 a.m. So I hope you're safe. Hope your power comes back on because it's miserable not having power, particularly when it's as humid as it is right now. So more rain today, but they don't think it's going to get that stormy, but it might get stormy tomorrow night. So watch out. We had primaries in Wisconsin and Minnesota last night. In Wisconsin, the perceived frontrunner, Francesca Hong, a very out front Democratic socialist, lost to a guy who dropped out of the race about a month ago, to a black man who dropped out of the race a month ago because, let's face it, if you're running against a Democratic socialist Asian woman and you're running against a Hispanic lieutenant governor, your black skin is going to rank you a distant third on the intersectionality scale that Democrats seem to prize above everything else. And so David Crowley dropped out of the race, and he endorsed the Hispanic lieutenant governor. But then she couldn't steward the finances of her campaign. She dropped out, so Crowley got back in about the time that Francesca Hong was publicly hating on, or at least having her previously public hatred of Thanksgiving, July 4th, and Christmas publicized. And Wisconsin voters apparently are not as crazy as I thought they were, because Mr. Crowley won the primary by 39.8% of the vote to 39.4% of the vote. Now, over in Minnesota, they are definitely as crazy as I thought they were, because their choice for the person who they want to succeed Tim Walz as the next Democratic governor of Minnesota is Tim Walz' lieutenant governor, Peggy Flanagan. Peggy Flanagan, who I've seen this morning on a social media video appearing in a keffiyeh, the Muslim, female headdress, spouting her assalamu alaikum, Islamic greeting. And here are some of her positions. Medicare for all. Gee, the expansion of Medicare has worked out so well in Ohio. Why wouldn't we just give it to everybody? Overhauling or replacing ICE and giving a path to citizenship to every Somali up there in Minnesota and everywhere, I guess. Expand social programs because, Lord knows, they haven't wasted enough billions of dollars in Minnesota on fraudulent social programs. Feeding our future, autism, I forget the other one, but it comes to like $9 billion, so we need to expand that. Protect abortion rights, of course, because, the thirst of Democrats is never quenched by the blood of infants. Got to have as much as they can possibly get. We're going to prevent gun violence. That's her cause that she wants to champion. She wants to prevent gun violence. So, as I've said many times before, I got lucky when I went to Vance Outdoors and purchased all my many weapons. All of them just stay right where I put them. They never, ever just go out and get violent on their own. I have to actually, you know, pick them up, load them, aim them. And then I presume they would be very violent if I did that. But in Minnesota, they have firearms with a mind of their own, apparently. And then she wants to expand a bunch of, you know, public school stuff and probably, you know, diminish and disparage private schools, of course. So that's Peggy Flanagan. Now, we have a movement in America that is very dissatisfied with the way things are. Nobody likes paying high gas prices. Nobody likes this, that, or the other. Nobody likes, at least Democrats don't like Donald Trump. And so because the Democratic Party, as I've said before, has no bench of good candidates, the loudest candidates are the ones who are rising to the top. The only problem with that is just because someone talks really loud, like Mohammed El-Sayed in Michigan or AOC or Gavin Newsom, there's no correlation between the louder you talk, the more truthful you are. In fact, it's very opposite. Very often, that's an inverse relationship. The louder you talk, the worse off you are. The Democratic socialists are the more wrong you are. The Democratic socialists are very loud. They're just not very smart. And here is, just to prove my point, the co-chair of the National Democratic Socialists of America, a woman named Megan Romer. And she is on a podcast by The New Yorker, not a conservative outlet, The New Yorker. And Megan Romer is being asked about a Democratic socialist who will be, this is lock certain, Darylisa Chevalier, or Darylisa whatever, Chevalier, I can't keep track of all of her names. She's an avowed Democratic socialist, and she won the Democratic primary for a congressional seat in New York, which means she's going to be in Congress. There's no way a Republican will win that Senate House race. And so here is Megan Romer, the DSA co-chair. She's asked about Darylisa Chevalier, who has in the past bragged about going to a pro-Hamas rally in New York City on October the 8th, almost 3 years ago, after Jews were slaughtered by Hamas. Chevalier, she's going to be in Congress, went to the rally, not bemoaning the worst attack on the Jewish people since the Holocaust, but celebrating it. And Romer is asked by the New Yorker podcast if Romer approves of Chevalier's extremism, and if Romer herself might, had she been able to get there, joined in that extremism.
1: Do you fully support her in all these activities and what she's had to say?
2: I think Darylisa can speak for herself, certainly, and I think she's apologized for some pieces of that and has
1: not for attending that rally. Not
2: unapologetic about other pieces of that. And
1: do you support her yourself in that?
0: Okay, so you notice first, before I get to her answer, this is the way they hide from all the crazy stuff they've said. Sam Piker says crazy stuff. Syed says crazy stuff. AOC says crazy stuff. They all say crazy stuff. And then they all go, well, you know, I think, you know, you should. They have time to rethink this. Okay, so now, would you support her in that? That's the question. Here's the answer.
2: Yeah, I do.
1: Why?
2: Yeah. Because
1: in other words, you would have gone to that rally had you been able.
2: That's a good question. I probably would have. Yeah. I don't live in New York City, so I wouldn't have.
1: One day after the slaughter of 1,200 people and taking of over 200 hostages, you would have come and rallied behind Hamas.
2: I think that October 7th was largely inevitable. If you put people in an open-air concentration camp and you deprive them of rights, of dignity, of food, of the ability to live in safety, you have to expect that they are going to not take that for that long.
0: Really? Well, Gaza, an open-air concentration camp. I wonder if she's aware that 2,000 Arabs live in Israel and under no threat of being killed. Now, that was even a bridge too far for Joe Scarborough of MS Now. He just was aghast at hearing her say that.
3: Wow.
4: The co-chair of the DSA supported going to a pro-Hamas rally the day after Hamas gleefully slaughtered more Jews on October 7th than any day the Jews were slaughtered since the Holocaust. Women raped, young children shot in front of their parents, parents shot in front of young children. The DSA co-chair, which means the DSA, supports that. I really don't want to hear from the DSA.
0: Well, you're going to, buddy, because they speak for the Democratic Party, your party. You were on the winning side. You used to be a Republican. You decided we were hateful, so you moved sides.
3: This afternoon, expect mainly cloudy skies with a couple of thunderstorms reaching a high of 83. Tonight will be partly cloudy and humid with a couple of showers and a thunderstorm with a low of 68. Tomorrow will bring intervals of clouds and sun along with widely separated thunderstorms. It will remain humid. Storms tomorrow could bring flooding downpours and localized damaging wind gusts with a high of 82. On Friday, expect a humid day with clouds giving way to some sunshine reaching a high of 83. I'm meteorologist Joe Lundberg on 98.9 FM, The Answer.
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0: 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Now, at this moment, our diminutive governor, Mike DeWine, is at the podium for a press conference with Columbus Mayor Andrew Ginther looming over his shoulder like Shrek, providing a disaster response to these storms in Columbus yesterday. I'll check that at the bottom of the hour and bring you any update that there is about the restoration of power. In the final segment of the show, we have Josh Pick coming up at the bottom of the hour, and then I'll reflect on my daughter's wedding as we close the show. But right now, it is, of course, time for Today in Crazy. In the Minnesota Senate GOP primary, Michelle Tafoya, the former sportscaster, sideline reporter, has the nomination, and she will be running for that Senate seat. One of the people who did not win. His former first-round NBA draft pick, Royce White. But never fret. Royce White is moving on. He's handling his disappointment over not being. He got like 10% of the vote statewide. He's handling his disappointment well, because even before he was defeated in the Minnesota primary, Royce White, he developed an alternative dream to becoming a senator from Minnesota. Royce White, former Iowa State basketball All-American, former NBA player, surveyed the nation, looked at all the problems that we have, and Royce White has committed to dealing with both his own life and the problems of America like this.
7: The ship is going down, the fat lady's getting ready, the band's playing, you know, the band's playing, and there aren't enough lifeboats for everybody. So I thought to myself, you know, if America's headed, you know, down the drain, why not experience what it's like to be a woman? I mean, why would I go my entire life in a man's body to be a woman trapped in a man's body? The torture, the anguish of it. I can't even describe it to you. You know, it's been a revelation. It's like, you can do this, dude. You can do this. You can become the best WNBA basketball player the world has ever seen.
0: That's right. He could become the best WNBA basketball player the world has ever seen. Unless he's only the second best WNBA basketball player the world has ever seen. Because the best would not be Caitlin Clark. No. The best could possibly be Enes Kanter Freedom, who, you know, I think probably gave Royce White the inspiration for his new dream, because here was Enes Kanter a day or two before Royce White came out in a wig and a beard. Here was Enes Kanter Freedom noting that he'd looked at the WNBA eligibility guidelines. 6'10", Enes Kanter, guy who averaged over like a decade in the NBA, 11.8 rebounds. Enes Kanter, too, has a dream.
9: If simply declaring who you are is all that's required, then I meet every single requirement necessary to compete in the WNBA. My team and I have carefully examined the WNBA's eligibility criteria and governing framework surrounding self-identification and inclusion. Based on the current guidelines, I can and am officially declaring my eligibility for the upcoming WNBA draft in May 2027. I am definitely not here to mock, make fun of, or disrespect any community or personal choices.
0: Of course not.
9: I am simply asking that the current rules be applied equally to everyone.
0: I think
9: rules
0: that's fair.
9: That represent the very values many WNBA players and coaches have publicly advocated for.
0: Yeah, they have.
9: My team and I are prepared to ensure these guidelines are applied equally. consistently and without exception. And I look forward to the WNBA honoring its stated principles. See you at training camp.
0: There you go. See you at training camp. Enes Kanter, Royce White. Everybody else, free to get in the pool. This, of course, comes in the aftermath of Indiana Fever star Sophie Cunningham saying that little girls should not have to compete with boys, and WNBA fans and players excoriating her for that view. And then DeJounte Carrington of the Chicago Sky clotheslined Sophie Cunningham on a layup because DeJounte Carrington, of course, coming from Stanford and being a black woman who is so secure in her own identity that she wears a blonde wig or dyes her hair blonde, which I don't think is natural. I've never seen a black woman with long blonde hair, but, you know, I guess there could be some kind of gene mutation there for DeJounte Carrington, who has two black parents. DeJounte Carrington clotheslined her, after which Indiana Fever coach Stephanie White defended. Now, this is where you think you're going to hear Stephanie White, the coach of the Fever, the team Sophie Cunningham plays for. You're going to hear Stephanie White defend Sophie Cunningham, but no. Stephanie White defended DeJounte Carrington, saying, no, she's not a dirty player. She's not a dirty player at all, which caused Stephanie White to take a lot of criticism from people who are like, hey, how can you sell out your own player? Which brought Stephanie White out to the podium last night, where she said this.
10: This is more for an online community that's trying to create narratives that simply don't exist.
0: Mm.
10: Trying to create a fabrication or distortion of who I am,
0: mm.
10: of what I'm about.
0: Yes.
10: Our players' success, our players' health and wellness, our players' safety is always a top priority for me. One of the things I pride myself on is my relationships with players.
0: Mm.
10: For those who have anything to say about the play in the last game, I didn't see the play in real time. I went straight to a press conference. I thought the play got called right. Thankfully, Sophie's okay.
0: Oh, you know, you could ask your PR person to show you the play before you comment on it, because the press conference can't start without you. But anyway, go ahead.
10: Was it egregious? Absolutely. When you have a chance to watch that over and over and over on replay, you can see that. I didn't have that in real time.
0: Oh, okay. Again, you could have watched it, but continue.
10: Were there any I take personally any suggestions that I don't 100% always have my players back.
0: Well, you didn't.
10: I ride with them 10 toes down all the time.
0: Really?
10: All the time.
0: I don't think so.
10: They know that.
0: No.
10: It's a shame that we can't have an opportunity to talk about what great basketball they're playing, because they are f***ing playing.
0: Ah.
10: The reality is, with me, I will always lead with love.
0: Mm.
10: I will always lead with grace.
0: Huh?
10: I will always lead with humility.
0: Doesn't sound
10: And
0: like
10: I will always lead with integrity.
0: Mm.
10: Doesn't mean I'll always get it right. I'm also human.
0: Yeah.
10: The hate, the fear-mongering, the divisiveness, the stuff that's trying to hijack our league will not win. It won't win. We are united. We are connected. We will not be divided. Every day these women put their on the line. Every day. When they go low, we go high. Love will win. Grace will win. Humility will win. And kindness will win. I stand by them. I will always stand by them. Everybody else can go to hell.
0: Oh, well, nothing says grace, kindness, love, and integrity like wishing everybody else who doesn't think like you to go to hell. I'm reminded of a verse from Proverbs. A beautiful woman, like a gold ring in a pig's snout, is a beautiful woman who lacks discretion.
19: With SRN News, I'm Bob Agnew in Washington. In Wisconsin, Francesca Hung lost to Milwaukee County Executive Moderate David Crowley by a percentage point, even though she is a Democrat socialist. Bernie Sanders and AOC did not endorse her because of some of her more radical opinions. Video had surfaced of Hung saying she hates holidays, including Thanksgiving, then backtracking and doing a new video saying it was her favorite. Wisconsin's first black governor, he faces Republican Congressman Tom Tiffany in that contest. Tiffany is endorsed, however, by President Trump. The latest inflation numbers are offering some cautiously encouraging news for American families, even as prices remain higher than many consumers would like to see. The new figures released today by the Labor Department show inflation eased slightly in the month of June. Consumer prices rose 3.4% compared with a year ago. This is SRN News.
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0: 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Maybe you were a little frustrated with me that today I didn't cover Anthony Fauci's text messages from his phone, just expressing concern about the impact on pregnant women from the vaccines and then publicly saying that the vaccines were just fine. 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Some of the things that I've gotten to today have a little bit of age to them, but everything happens very quickly in the news business. So I've tried to deal with the latest headlines. 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Being gone on Monday for my daughter's wedding kept me from my normal Monday appointment with Josh Pick of Simplicity Wealth Columbus. We talk at about 12:35 every Monday when our schedules allow. 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They're located in Lewis Center just off Route 750. So, Josh, I get back. I'm looking at all the headlines. I kind of disengaged during Katie's wedding, and I see that inflation ticked down a little bit in July. And I do know that the markets have been pretty resilient unless something catastrophic happened over the weekend.
1: You know, as I was preparing for the show and just preparing for everything here, all things Simplicity Wealth, I was reading a lot of headlines myself. And, you know, I think that as humans, we always want certainty, or we want to have a good inclination as to what comes next. And in researching, I can understand why some people's blood pressure is rising. You know, JP Morgan came out this week and they revised their estimates on what they thought both gold and the S&P 500 was going to do. And they said the S&P 500 should hit 8,000 in the next 12 months and gold should hit 6,000. But then simultaneously in the same week, the man at the helm, Jamie Dimon, comes out and he's kind of ringing alarm bells saying that we have a tremendous amount of margin and leverage. And, you know, is this the tip of the storm? Are we going to fall off a cliff? And Vanguard, same week, releases its next 10-year estimates. And it says, you know what, the S&P 500 is only going to average between 3.3 and 5.3% over the next 10 years. And growth, all the things we've been talking about so much, like technology companies, are going to lag behind that between 2 and 4%. And that's a stark contrast from the 15% we've averaged over the last 10 in the S&P 500. And then if that wasn't enough fear-mongering, Elon Musk comes out and says it's unlikely that humans will be in control of our economy in the next 10 years.
0: Oh, right?
1: So, I mean, there's no shortage of negative, you know, you get the Strait of Hormuz, you get all sorts of stuff happening all the time. But let's look at some actual underlying facts. You know, 436 of the S&P 500's 500 stocks, and this is 436 of the biggest companies in the United States, have beat analyst expectations year to date. They've already released their earnings, and they've beat analyst expectations, 85%. The typical since 1994 has been about 67%. So we're almost at 90% of the time, when a two-thirds is usually a little bit more common. These are great numbers. But I think what I really want to chat about today is that we, as investors, as workers, as people that are just existing today, we tend to look at the stock market almost as where our blood pressure is supposed to be. And sometimes, and what I mean by that is, you know, okay, well, I heard that the Strait of Hormuz is closing down. I heard that we're getting CPI data. Is the Fed going to raise or lower interest rates? And Jamie Dimon comes out and says something. Should I be in a panic or should I be overjoyed? And the reality is, it depends on your scenario as to whether or not you should care at all.
0: Mm-hmm.
1: And the response is always have a plan, diversify, et cetera. And we can dive into that a little bit deeper. But the point being is, don't look to the headlines to determine whether or not you're in good shape or in trouble. You're going to have to look at your own scenario.
0: I'm pretty astounded by that number. 85% of the S&P 500 beat earnings estimates. I mean, that tells me that's a pretty robust percentage, at least. But there are a lot of times there are conflicting headlines. You and I've chatted about that over the years, that, oh, this looks like a good headline, but no, it's bad that unemployment's down somehow, you know. So I don't want to be too simplistic about it. But the one thing I would say that I want to run by you is we tend to sort of be bombarded with details about where the markets are on a daily basis. But it's possible that people who are invested for retirement and invested, you know, prudently with a good plan may not even have any market exposure at all, or they may have market exposure that hedges them against losses, because that's something that is entirely a personal decision by clients who come in. You give them the choice of where they want to have their money invested, and you explain it all to them during that free consultation that you offer.
1: Yeah, there's no question that if you're on the 1 yard line of retirement or you're in retirement, you should not have 100% of your money in the stock market. So stock market gyrations will not have a direct correlation to you. Now, if you have some money in the stock market, obviously it's going to affect you to some degree. But it is always amazing to me how many people will come in and the conversation will go just like this. I put on blinders. I'm a long-term investor. I don't even look at my statements. You don't have to worry about me. And a week later, I'm getting an email about, well, I saw this headline and is this a problem? Which is why it's so important and why we are so rigid in one capacity here at Simplicity. And that is, you will have a plan, and that plan's purpose is to give your money a purpose and also to give you the education to understand how and where we're going to get your income, why it's tax efficient, why it's going to handle the gyrations and volatility of the market effectively, why we've covered your longevity risk of, you know, we're living longer and longer. What if there's a health concern? Because that's always a big concern. You know, all this sounds good, Josh, but what if one of us has a huge health scare? Will that just completely derail our plan? So we need to address all of these issues. And when you do that, you know that, yes, the market will go up, the market will go down, but in the long run, we will succeed. And how do I survive to the long run? Well, that's because we have diversity amongst different asset classes, different income buckets, and different ways to make sure that our money has the time to be able to participate in the market and alleviate all these volatility concerns.
0: Yeah, and speaking as a client of Josh and the Simplicity Wealth Columbus team, first of all, I mean, Sherry and I became clients because we went in and sat for the free, no obligation consultation. My wife's an accountant, so I let her pay all the bills and do all the investing. We got to a point in life where we were like, you know, we're close enough to retirement that if we make a big mistake, we might not be able to come back from it in the next 5 to 10 years. 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And I would also just add, you know, the retirement blueprint is great. You get to pick it. You get to understand it. But just like you would if you were building a house and construction materials for X went up by some astronomical number and there was an alternative, you know, you could pivot when you're building your house. You can also pivot in your investing. And Josh and his team stay on top of that. And actually, Sherry and I are overdue because we've been occupied with wedding stuff. We're overdue to go in and do our meeting with Josh, which we do about twice a year. So that's something that's common to every client. So why do you do that, Josh? Because things are fluid in the markets, and there are times not to react in a moment, but to react, you know, to trends.
1: Well, also things change. You know, I think the last 12 months is a great example of that. Over the last 12 months, we had a new tax bill passed. Some of it was a continuance of the tax bill that was originally started during the original Trump administration. But the One Big Beautiful Bill added more tax benefits to seniors or people who are in retirement over the age of 65. So we may have had in our plan, hey, it makes sense for us to do certain Roth conversions, which is taking pre-tax money, converting it to tax-free money in the long run at a certain threshold per year. But with this new tax bill, that allows us the opportunity to potentially do more for certain individuals. So while the concepts remain the same, we want to be tax efficient, we want to handle all of these things that we talked about before, that does have a way of changing. And there's going to be many more administrations, hopefully throughout the remainder of your life. And there's going to be more opportunities and more things that we have to pivot from as they come up.
0: If what you heard today intrigues you, then I would have no better advice for you than to reach out and set up your free consultation at Simplicity Wealth Columbus in Lewis Center, 614-917-1040, 614-917-1040. And dial us in on Friday at 4 p.m. when we'll talk for an hour, Josh and I. It's called the Simplicity Wealth Retirement Blueprint Radio Show. We replay that on Saturday at noon. So, Josh, as always, thanks for your time today. We look forward to seeing you on Friday. And stay out of the storms. It's a little bit nasty out there today.
1: You too. Thanks, Bruce.
2: This afternoon, expect mainly cloudy skies with a couple of thunderstorms, reaching a high of 83. Tonight will be partly cloudy and humid with a couple of showers and a thunderstorm with a low of 68. Tomorrow will bring intervals of clouds and sun along with widely separated thunderstorms. It will remain humid. Storms tomorrow could bring flooding downpours and localized damaging wind gusts with a high of 82. On Friday, expect a humid day with clouds giving way to some sunshine, reaching a high of 83. I'm meteorologist Joe Lundberg on 98.9 FM, The Answer.
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8: In 1783, the Revolutionary War was nearly over, but America's future remained uncertain. Officers in the Continental Army were angry. Congress had failed to provide promised pay, and some considered using the Army's power to force the government's hand. George Washington understood their frustration, but he also knew the liberty they had fought to win could be destroyed by the very army that secured it. Washington confronted his officers and urged them to choose honor, patience, and loyalty to the Republic over rebellion. He could have used their anger to increase his own power. Instead, he used his influence to restrain it. Power asks what it can take. Character asks what duty requires. Washington's lesson still stands. Freedom survives when leaders place principle above ambition and remain faithful to God, country, and the people they serve.
11: 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Mike Gallagher, Scott Jennings, Larry O'Connor, Jennifer Horn. 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
12: 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So as we end the show today, a lot of you are very kind to me and, you know, prayed for me and have expressed your concern for me. Every time I'm gone, I usually get a text from someone, are you okay? Because of, you know, what happened to me almost 3 years ago. 3 years and, well, this would be 2 years and 11 months ago today when I had my seizure here in the station, and they found a brain tumor. They took it out, and I'm good. I feel great and love being on the air and love talking to you. And I'm really glad that that worked out well, because otherwise I wouldn't have been able to give my daughter away in marriage yesterday. So I want to talk a little bit about that and build out from what I experienced and try to make a point about, you know, where we are in the culture today and try to give you some comfort, because, you know, there's a lot of headlines out there that they bother me. I mean, I look at our country and it's very clear to me that our country has progressively stepped away from God. And I firmly believe that God gave our country a second chance. I don't know if it was a second chance, but it was definitely another chance when Donald Trump was returned to the White House. I don't think Trump is a Christian, but I believe God uses imperfect men. He's used imperfect men throughout. I mean, in fact, everybody God's used is an imperfect man, because everybody God's used is an imperfect human. Okay? David, Moses, whoever they are, they have a lot of imperfections, some more glaring than another. Okay, so, but I worry about our country, and I pray for our country, and I have said before that I don't think the solutions to what's ailing our country are necessarily political solutions. I believe they are spiritual solutions, and I got the opportunity over the weekend to see the best thing in my life reach a climax with the marriage of my oldest daughter to a very fine young man that she met at college. And today they're leaving on their honeymoon. And I know they've been asked, and I know while they're on their honeymoon, they will be asked, how did you meet? When people hear, oh, you're newlyweds. Okay, great. How did you meet? And I'm sure their answer will be, we met at college. And that's accurate. But it's not the whole story. And as I was reflecting upon Monday in advance of the wedding, I thought about my life, how my wife and I met. And what stood out to me was that God is so sovereign. He is so in control of everything that happens to us in our life. He either causes it or he allows it. And you say, well, I've had something terrible happen to me. How could God allow that? Well, if you believe God is sovereign, then you have to believe that he causes it or he allows it. Why would you worship a God who's not in control of everything? Okay. So God is in control of everything, but that doesn't mean that he stops bad things from happening. In fact, the young man who married my daughter has had an abundance of very bad things happen to him. He lost his sister when he was 13 to a rare form of cancer. He lost his mother in a car accident the following year. He lost his father when he was in college. And I'm, of course, exceedingly sorry for that, but he and I have had long conversations about that. And he has not blamed God for that. He has instead put his faith in God to, at some point in his life, show him the purpose in that. And that's why I am very glad that he's my son-in-law. And I look forward to building a relationship with him, because he agrees with me that God is sovereign. So as he and I were chatting about 2 hours before the wedding, he and I were alone in a room at the facility where the wedding took place. And I said, you know, when you're asked on your honeymoon how you two met, you give the easy answer. You can say we met at college. But I said, I want to tell you how you really met. And I said, the reason that my daughter attended the college that she attended, where you met her, is because of the soccer

0: did my wife, who's from Phoenix, Arizona, end up at a college in upstate New York? Well, my wife was a outstanding high school athlete, and she was hoping to play sports in college, played at a community college in Arizona, and then decided she'd go to Arizona State. Her parents, very faithful people, they wanted her to go to a Christian college. And she was determined, no, I'm just going to go to Arizona State. I'm going to get my degree and get on with my life. And her father was at a conference, and her father was talking to a friend at a conference, and my wife's father said, I'd love to get my daughter to go to a Christian college, but I can't find one that has a program that would interest her. And the friend said, well, what's she into? And he said, well, she really loves horses. And the friend said to my father, well, there's a college in upstate New York that has a horsemanship major. And when he showed that to my wife, that was where she wanted to go. So she ended up at that college because they had a major that no other Christian college had, and that's what attracted her to that college, where she played for the coach who recruited my daughter, and my wife vouched for the coach. What about my part in the equation? Well, I was married before I met my wife. I had an unfaithful spouse. I was single for 4 years. And one night, a buddy of mine and I, who had started investing in penny medical stocks, we're looking at another company, and he told me what the company was. And I said, I don't even know what that company is. And it was a search engine. And he said, well, plug it into your computer and look at the search engine and tell me if you think it's good, if it's navigable and all that. Never in my life before, having attended a church where all the single women were either under 12 or over 80, had I ever thought about searching for a Christian dating site. For some reason that night, for a divine reason, I plugged into the search engine, Christian Singles. And up on my computer popped a girl 2,000 miles away in Arizona who was a aspiring professional golfer, and I was a sports writer, and I happened to be covering the Memorial Tournament that weekend, and it gave me an in to talk to her. And less than a year later, we ended up married. And 3 years later, we had a child, and that child now has a different last name. And I don't believe any of that is random. I believe God was in charge of all of that. I believe God is sovereign, and I'm so glad that He has blessed me and my daughter in the way that He has.
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4: News this hour at Town Hall. I'm Bob Agnew in Washington. The latest inflation numbers are offering some cautiously encouraging news for American families worn out by higher prices.
5: Core inflation, which strips out volatile food and energy prices, also cooled. Core prices rose 2.5% compared to a year earlier, down from 2.6% in June. Economists generally view core inflation as a better indicator of underlying price trends because it is less affected by temporary swings in gasoline and food costs.
4: That is correspondent Bernie Bennett reporting. Darlene Superville says President Trump has now confirmed he did slip away from Air Force One after last month's NATO summit in Turkey because of security concerns.
6: The Washington Post had reported that the misdirection carried out by the White House was done because of an Iranian assassination threat against the president. President Trump and some of his aides, after they boarded the Air Force One, were secretly taken off the plane

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10: 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I'm Bob Agnew in Washington. U.S. stocks once again hovering near an all-time record high.
11: I'm Seth Sutow, and this is Markets in a Minute.
12: Stocks are flirting with another record on Wall Street after several AI companies reported better growth than expected. The S&P 500 rose 0.3% in the first hour of trading Wednesday. The Dow was up 33 points. That's about 0.1%. The NASDAQ Composite climbed 0.7%. NVIDIA and Supermicro Computer helped lead the way on signals that businesses continue to spend big dollars on AI infrastructure. The government reported that inflation was slightly less bad last month. That helped send Treasury yields lower in the bond market. The yield on the 10-year Treasury fell to 4.67%. Seth Sutel, New York.
10: First responders rescuing more people from floodwaters today as utility crews cleared trees after heavy storms and flooding.
13: Ohio's Governor Mike DeWine warned residents about the severe weather sweeping eastward.
14: We are in a very dangerous weather situation that really involves all of Ohio. Flooding danger is going to continue to go up for a while.
13: Near Chicago, tornado sirens sounded and flights were temporarily suspended Tuesday at the city's two major airports. More

0: 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I'm Jennifer King.
1: The Democrat Senate nominee in Michigan has been facing some fresh scrutiny now over some old comments. Willie Nelson has a report.
2: Michigan Democratic Senate nominee Abdullah El-Sayed is under fire for past videos in which he criticized 4th of July fireworks, questioned whether football was ethical, and suggested replacing the Second Amendment with a constitutional right to health care. El-Sayed also argued the southern border was not among Americans' top concerns. Critics say the comments show how far out of step he is with mainstream voters. Willie Nelson, Washington.
1: More on these stories at townhall.com.
3: This afternoon, expect mainly cloudy skies with a couple of thunderstorms reaching a high of 83. Tonight will be partly cloudy and humid with a couple of showers and a thunderstorm with a low of 68. Tomorrow will bring intervals of clouds and sun along with widely separated thunderstorms. It will remain humid. Storms tomorrow could bring flooding downpours and localized damaging wind gusts with a high of 82. On Friday, expect a humid day with clouds giving way to some sunshine, reaching a high of 83. I'm meteorologist Joe Lundberg on 98.9 FM, The Answer.
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10: In 1783, the Revolutionary War was nearly over, but America's future remained uncertain. Officers in the Continental Army were angry. Congress had failed to provide promised pay, and some considered using the Army's power to force the government's hand. George Washington understood their frustration, but he also knew the liberty they had fought to win could be destroyed by the very army that secured it. Washington confronted his officers and urged them to choose honor, patience, and loyalty to the Republic over rebellion. He could have used their anger to increase his own power. Instead, he used his influence to restrain it. Power asks what it can take. Character asks what duty requires. Washington's lesson still stands. Freedom survives when leaders place principle above ambition and remain faithful to God, country, and the people they serve.
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7: News this hour at Town Hall. I'm Bob Agnew in Washington. The latest inflation numbers offering some cautiously encouraging news for American families.
8: New figures released today by the Labor Department shows inflation eased slightly in July. Consumer prices rose 3.4% compared to a year ago, down from 3.5% in June. On a month-to-month basis, prices increased just 0.1%. While that's still above the Federal Reserve's long-term target of 2%, the report suggests that some of the economic pressures that have worried policymakers and consumers in recent months may be beginning to moderate. Bernie Bennett in Washington.
7: Look now at one of the closest watch races in Wisconsin's primary Tuesday.
9: In Wisconsin, Francesca Hong losing to Milwaukee County Executive moderate David Crowley by a percentage point. Even though she's a Democrat socialist, Bernie Sanders and AOC did not endorse her. Video had surfaced of Hong saying she hates holidays, including Thanksgiving. And then she backtracked, doing a new video saying it was her favorite holiday. Crowley is looking to become Wisconsin's first black governor. He faces Republican Congressman Tom Tiffany, who was endorsed by President Trump.
7: That is Laura Winters. The NBA's most valuable franchise has been sold for a record-breaking price.
10: The Los Angeles Lakers are being sold to businessmen Josh Kushner and Bob Iger for $12.5 billion, the second time in just over a year. The sale, first reported by ESPN, still needs approval from the NBA's Board of Governors, and that process can take several weeks. The Lakers were valued at $10 billion last year when Mark Walter purchased a controlling stake from the Buss family. Kushner and Iger had also been involved in trying to get an expansion team for Las Vegas, but by buying the Lakers, the two do not have to wait for that decision. If it happens, expansion could take place in the 2028-29 season. I'm Marcela Sanchez.
7: More at...
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0: 4%. Inflation has been pushed higher by a series of shocks to the economy, higher gas prices, and a surge in investment of artificial intelligence infrastructure that has boosted computer chip prices. The key question for the inflation fighters at the Fed and for consumers struggling with high gas and grocery prices is how quickly those one-time effects will fade. I'm Lisa Dwyer.
1: The search for life in the rubble of Colombia's powerful earthquake is growing more desperate as search teams push up against a key time threshold to locate survivors before it's too late. Experts say the first 48 to 72 hours are crucial for any survivors. Breaking news.
2: Tonight, expect mostly cloudy skies with high humidity levels. There will be a couple of showers and a heavy thunderstorm, which could lead to flash flooding and localized damaging wind gusts. The low will be around 69 degrees. For tomorrow, anticipate a mix of sun and clouds with the possibility of a thunderstorm. It'll remain humid with a high reaching 82 degrees. Tomorrow night will bring partly cloudy conditions with lingering humidity. Expect a few showers and the chance of a thunderstorm with a low temperature of 69 degrees. I'm meteorologist Jason Caterina on 98.9 FM, The Answer.
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7: Hello, America. I'm Jack Windsor. John Handler is back in the saddle with us today. John, good to have you, brother.
8: Great to be back, man. Let's go.
7: Let's rock and roll. Hey, while Washington slept last night, voters in two states knocked over their party's front runners, and the White House confirmed it flew a decoy presidential aircraft to beat an Iranian assassination plot. Hard to believe, but it's true. And the best young athletes in this country finished 3 days of competition on Ohio soil. The Windsor Wire's hot. We're going to get right to it. 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
8: You know, Jack, it's great to be back in the studio, man. Feels great.
7: It's good to have you back.
8: America's 250th on Ohio soil. America's birthday party came to Ohio this week, and it looked like the country at its best. The first ever Patriot Games wrapped up last night at Spire Academy in Geneva, Ohio. 120 of America's top young athletes, one young man and one young woman from every state, ages 14 to 17, 3 days of hurdles, obstacle courses, tug of war, old school American competition. Champions were crowned. Kennadi Furman of Kansas, my alma mater, University of Kansas. Rock Chalk Jayhawk. Took the girls' title. Rockwell Myers of Utah took the boys' title. $125,000 in scholarship money each. That's a pretty nice payday right there.
7: The chunk.
8: President Donald Trump watched the final from the front row alongside Pat McAfee, who has an amazing podcast, obviously, for college football and everything else. And our own Senator Bernie Moreno, huge friend of this show, who called it, in his words, an honor to be there in Geneva. Freedom 250 organized it as part of the nation's 250th and of all 50 states. They brought it here. Did you miss it? Primetime special tomorrow night, 9 p.m. Eastern, ABC. Kids, scholarships, and the American spirit on Ohio soil, Jack.
7: I love it. And I'm not going to hide it. I love this even more. I'm stunned. This was not on my bingo card. The socialist wave hit a wall in Wisconsin last night. Milwaukee County Executive David Crowley, a moderate Democrat who dropped out of this race a month ago, then jumped back in with Governor Tony Evers' endorsement, beat Democratic Socialist State Representative Francesca Hong for the Democrat nomination for governor. Now, the margin, roughly 3,000 votes, and it was called at 2:20 this morning. And get this, the count stalled because Milwaukee election workers loaded audit logs instead of ballot results into the flash drives, with 28,000 absentee ballots hanging in the balance and the race hanging in the balance. That's per the Associated Press. So public polling, though, we talked about this yesterday, had Hong up double digits, 22 points. Crowley now faces Representative Tom Tiffany, the Republican, and President Trump's pick in November. More on what this means in the mailbox later this hour, because a listener from Marietta asked exactly the right question. More later on that.
8: Yesterday on this coverage, you would think that she had it in the bag. I mean, I was 22 points up. When I woke up, I was like, no way that she lost, especially with the push that the DSA is making, mm-hmm. Jack. I was happy.
7: Yes.
8: And it felt good to see her lose. I mean, like the other candidates much better, but it's better than someone who admits they hate Thanksgiving and wants to get rid of it. So
7: yeah, get rid of the police, get rid of the Senate, get rid of the border, all of it.
8: I love how she then was like, oh, I didn't really mean that. Of course, I love Thanksgiving now that the day is here for voting. But, you know, we'll move on from that. Minnesota sets the board. Two marquee matchups out of Minnesota last night for the open U.S. Senate seat. Senator Tina Smith, a Democrat, Minnesota, is retiring. Former NFL sideline reporter and Salem's own Michelle Tafoya, I love her, Jack.
7: She's the best.
8: Great. She's great.
7: She's awesome.
8: Won the Republican nomination with over half the vote. Good for her. She'll face Lieutenant Governor Peggy Flanagan, who beat the moderate Representative Angie Craig from the left. For governor, Senator Amy Klobuchar won her primary and draws State House Speaker Lisa DeMuth, who buried, Mike Lindell by double digits. I don't think he stood a chance. But right. DeFoya's line last night, Minnesotans are ready for a new direction in an all-woman governor's race and a Senate race featuring a Medicare for All progressive. Keep your eyes on Minnesota this fall, guys. It's going to be interesting.
7: It's going to be very interesting. And Mr. El Sayed is getting more interesting by the moment. That's Michigan's Democrat Senate nominee. You know, he spent years posting videos he apparently hoped you'd never see. But of all places, it was CNN, and Andrew Kaczynski found some of them. In since deleted posts, El Sayed asked whether Americans could please find another way to celebrate the 4th of July, promising four reasons why fireworks suck. He floated also replacing the Second Amendment's right to bear arms with a constitutional right to health care. And in a clip that's still online, he questioned whether football could be, quote, ethical or safe. Spoken like a true soy boy. Fireworks, football, Second Amendment, all there on video and reported by CNN. Now, Governor Sarah Huckabee Sanders summed up the season. Democrats' top Texas candidate won't eat meat. Wisconsin's former frontrunner hated Thanksgiving. And Michigan's guy came out against football. What a banner year for Democrats.
8: This one, I had to take a double take on, Jack. When I actually saw it, even though it didn't surprise me, it was hard to read.
7: Yeah.
8: Massachusetts, in the news, goes to birth. What does that mean? Massachusetts Governor Mara Healey, with a big smile on her face, signed legislation Monday making her state the 10th to allow abortion at any point in pregnancy. Let me repeat that. At any point in pregnancy. Newsweek reports the law gives doctors the final say on late-term procedures. It removes the previous 24-week limitation and eliminates the statutory exceptions that govern cases after that point. Supporters call it reproductive freedom. Here's what you need to know. The 24-week protection that existed in Massachusetts law last week does not exist today. 10 states now allow the procedure at any point in pregnancy. That actually happened. Remember in Virginia?
7: Yep.
8: Before, that was a big news story. And they basically said, there's a term for it.
7: Infanticide?
8: Infanticide. Is that what it's called?
7: 100%.
8: So literally the baby can be out.
7: Yep.
8: And then killed. Wow.
7: That's where we are. America. Now, the left will claim, oh, that's not going to happen. It doesn't happen. Well, if you don't want it to happen, don't give yourselves permission to do it. The decoy flight, you heard a little bit about it. The Washington Post broke it on Monday, and last night, President Trump confirmed it himself. Back on July 8th, the president secretly flew out of Ankara, Turkey, on a smaller Air Force One C-32A, while the White House said he was aboard Air Force One because of an Iranian assassination plot. He boarded the old 747 in front of television cameras, then got moved minutes later to another aircraft. The press corps and even cabinet secretaries, Secretary of State Marco Rubio, Treasury Secretary Scott Bessent, among them, per CNN, flew home on a decoy, believing the president was aboard. Trump at Joint Base Andrews last night, quote, "They wanted me to go on a different flight, a different plane. Equal safety, but they wanted me to do it, so I did it. I do what they say," he said. That's funny.
8: little oxymoron there, but yeah. That's okay.
7: I'm glad he's safe. That's the end of that. I'm glad he's safe. I'm glad everybody is safe. Okay, Mecca. John, what do you got on that?
8: Well, the Mecca Accords, Jack. The Wall Street Journal reports Turkey, Saudi Arabia, and Pakistan signed a mutual defense agreement where three U.S. allies hedging after years of Middle East upheaval. Remember, before October 7th, Saudi Arabia was, the crown prince's own words, in 2023, getting closer every day to normalizing with Israel.
7: Yep.
8: Analysts at the Dispatch say the pact may be more economic than military, including reviving the old Hejaz railway to run Gulf trade to Europe through Jordan, Syria, and Turkey, a corridor that goes around Israel. Hamas attacked in part to kill Saudi-Israeli normalization. Watch whether on that narrow score, if it worked. That's the World Tonight. Coming up, an Ohio citizen pointed a camera at a gas pump the day after a disaster declaration. And by 3 o'clock this afternoon, a congressman and the attorney general's office had both answered for it. What they told us next.
9: This afternoon, expect mainly cloudy skies with a couple of thunderstorms, reaching a high of 83. Tonight will be partly cloudy and humid with a couple of showers and a thunderstorm with a low of 68. Tomorrow will bring intervals of clouds and sun along with widely separated thunderstorms. It will remain humid. Storms tomorrow could bring flooding downpours and localized damaging wind gusts with a high of 82. On Friday, expect a humid day with clouds giving way to some sunshine, reaching a high of 83. I'm meteorologist Joe Lundberg on 98.9 FM, The Answer.
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16: 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Welcome back to the Windsor Report. I'm Jack Windsor. This next story started with one Ohioan, one cell phone, and one question nobody else was asking at the moment. And by this afternoon, it had answers from a congressman, the Ohio Attorney General's office, and the state representative from that area. So this is what happens when you point a camera at a problem. So let me set the scene. Tuesday afternoon, Governor Mike DeWine signs an emergency declaration for Perry and Muskingum counties. Roseville, a village of, I want to say about 1,500 people, surrounded by water, one road in and out. One Ohioan is dead. We pray for that family. The National Guard's high water rescue unit is in the boats in the area. The substation in Crooksville floods and thousands lose power. And in hours after the declaration,
7: A resident in the Muskingum area posts a video that appears to show gasoline prices at local stations jumping sharply while his neighbors are getting pulled out of their homes. I talked to him today before the show and got clearance to play this. So, Alan, let's go to cut one.
17: Good evening. Just had to get on here and put on a quick public service announcement of how disappointed I am with BP, Speedway, and other gas stations. We've been delivering generators here in Perry County and Muskingum County over the last couple hours, and been going up and down Maysville Pike in Zanesville, Ohio. And when I came through the first two times, it was the gas was $3.65 at BP. About an hour ago, hour and a half ago, Governor DeWine, I believe, announced a state of emergency and sent the National Guard in to Perry County, Crooksville, and Roseville, areas that I've been going up and down on 93 and 669. And I hate to do this, but I think our state legislators need called immediately. Bear in mind that gas was $3.65 an hour ago. And as soon as they declared a state of emergency, look what these SOBs do.
7: That was Bear Tomasevich, who I talked with just moments before we went live. So I want to get the facts straight here, John Handler, before anybody starts shouting. Private businesses in Ohio are generally free to set their own prices. Nothing in that video establishes anything illegal, but it's a bad look. And what the video shows is a sequence, right? You have an emergency declaration, then a price spike. Now, you didn't get to see the video, but prices were $3.65 a gallon. And Bear said, hey, just a little bit while later, they went up to almost $4.50 a gallon. And so this morning, I put questions out to three offices on the record, gave them a 3 o'clock deadline, the Ohio Attorney General, Andy Wilson, State Representative Adam Holmes, and let's see, I guess we would also have Congressman Troy Balderson, who is Zanesville's own congressman. Now, two of the three answered before the deadline, and I want to give you what they said, John, and then I want to hear from you on this. From the Attorney General's office, Steve Irwin, Communications Director, wrote back and said the office has been made aware of the potential for price gouging on gasoline and hotels. So hotels, folks, not just gas. And this, portions of the state, quote, not as greatly impacted by storms are experiencing a large jump in gasoline prices, end quote. So the state's top law enforcement office telling you the pattern does run wider than two counties, but you are correct that Ohio does not have, because I asked, do we have a statute against price gouging? The response was, you're correct, Ohio does not have a law against price gouging. And more than 30 states do have price gouging statutes on the book. That switches on the minute a governor declares an emergency. Ohio, where a village went underwater Tuesday, does not have one. And the AG's office confirmed it to me in writing today. And then Congressman Balderson answered too. Here's his full statement. I am aware of troubling reports of price gouging at gas stations in areas hardest hit by recent storms and flooding, and my office is looking into them. Let me be clear, taking advantage of people in an emergency like this is unacceptable. As our communities work to recover, we will hold those responsible accountable and ensure no one is exploited. I urge anyone who has seen price gouging to report it to the Consumer Protection Division of the Ohio Attorney General's office. Good. Strong words. Fast turnaround. Oh, by the way, I do need to let you know that State Representative from District 97, his representative, Samantha Malley, got back to me talking about Adam Holmes, and indicated that Holmes is currently out of the state on a pre-planned trip, but he is aware of the situation, and we have shared your message and questions with him. Either he or the office will be following up with you regarding your questions soon. So thank you for that, Samantha. And John, before I go to you, I guess the question of the hour is Ohio flooding and gas price gouging. That's how I've teed it up on X. A village underwater, gas prices jumped hours after the emergency declaration. The AG's office confirms Ohio has no price gouging law. 30 plus states do. Should Ohio pass one? Yes. No, it's a free market. Or the third option for emergencies only or other. And right now, John, 79% of people say, yes, we should pass such a law. What do you say?
8: Well, you know, it's interesting, Jack. I'm still on what's interesting, Jack, is I'm still on California time, and gas prices out there were routinely $6 plus per gallon. And, you know, you look at that, you almost I became used to it, because everywhere we went, it was like, oh, this is just the norm around here, which is double essentially what we pay here. Crazy. But as for holding them accountable without an actual law in place, nothing's going to happen. Tough talk is good, don't get me wrong, and it's good that they fire it off immediately. But at the end of the day, nothing can happen to the places that are, in fact, price gouging. And here's what's really kind of is lame is the fact that they can do that. I would look down upon that. I think in an emergency situation like this, there has to be some type of outline here as to what you can and cannot do when it comes to price gouging. We see it all the time with natural disasters like earthquakes. How about mudslides or those water slides all over Asheville, North Carolina? You have to have something in place for situations like this, because you're really taking advantage of low-income people here. So,
7: vote on X at Jack Windsor right now. And by the way, I want to remind you that this show is made possible by people like John Handler and Handler Bail Bonds. When we come back, I'll give you the rundown of how to reach them and why you should and when. Stay tuned.
1: With SRN News, I'm Bob Agnew in Washington. The cleanup continues today after an historic storm tore across northwest Indiana on Tuesday. Department of Homeland Security Chief for the state of Indiana, Jonathan Witham, says at least one person was killed.
18: Sadly, the four-year-old died in Jennings County. That was a tree that fell on their home. And we have reports of various levels of injuries across the state. And again, two other fatalities that may be weather-related. We're working on confirming those.
1: President Trump says he did slip away from Air Force One after a trip last month to Turkey because the Secret Service and military had some security concerns.
19: I go by Secret Service and the military. They wanted me to go on a different flight, a different plane, equal safety, but they wanted me to do it, so I do it. I do what they say.
1: Correspondent Darlene Superville says officials do remain concerned over the security of the new Air Force One.
20: There have been questions about the safety of the new Air Force One that was a gift from Qatar. Intelligence officials, according to reports in the New York Times and CBS News, were concerned about a potential attack on the president or the new jet.
1: The incident saw the president stow away in an airport catering container to sneak onto another plane. Federal prosecutors now moving against a major immigration fraud network. Here's correspondent Willie Nelson.
21: Attorney General Todd Blanche is unveiling new charges tied to a long-running marriage fraud ring.
22: Today we are announcing the arrest and unsealing of an indictment out of the Southern District of New York, charging 11 individuals for allegedly overseeing an extensive, decade-long marriage fraud scheme involving more than 1,000 sham marriages between Chinese nationals and United States citizens.
21: Officials say the scheme was used to illegally secure green cards and other immigration benefits. Willie Nelson, The White House.
1: And on Wall Street, it's shaping up to be a winning session today. The Dow right now up by 35. This is SRN News.
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3: 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Welcome back to the Windsor Report. A week ago, Michigan Democrats nominated Abdul El Sayed for United States Senate, a Bernie Sanders-endorsed progressive who ran on Medicare for All and beat the establishment pick by a point. The left says it's momentum. My next guest says it's a warning and an opening. Donovan O'Neill is the state director for Americans for Prosperity, Ohio, and his people are knocking doors across the state right now. Donovan, welcome back to the show. How's your Wednesday, sir?
5: Jack, I'm doing pretty good. Always good to end my day with you, though.
3: Yeah, hey, likewise. And by the way, you might be representing us from AFP Action today, so I better make sure I throw that in there so that we get the proper treatment from the FCC. But AFP Action is closing in on a half a million doors in Ohio for John Husted, the current U.S. Senator. When you folks knock and just listen, what are you hearing? What's the number one thing Ohioans bring up without being prompted as of today?
5: Well, you know, certainly gas prices, cost of living, those are issues that are dominating the conversation without a doubt. I mean, they've been there from the Bidenomics era, and we're still untangling the disastrous effects of, you know, billions and billions in new federal spending, right? Mm-hmm. But one of the things we've seen begin to rise up a little bit more, and an entry point that has provided us an opportunity to really drive a clear contrast between Sherrod Brown and John Husted, is the rise of socialism, the Democrat socialist agenda, the DSA, right? Mm-hmm. Here in the United States, the momentum they're gaining is alarming, rightfully so, to many of the people we've been talking about in the last several weeks. And I think it's an issue, right, as we drive that contrast between free market, free enterprise, or top-down socialist command and control, it's an issue that can help us win this November.
8: Hey, Donovan, John Handler, good to talk to you again. How you doing?
5: Yeah, good, man. Good to be with you as well.
8: Yeah, man, absolutely. And I was going to touch a little bit about socialism, and this next question, I think, is a little bit about that. But, you know, the El Sayed win, you know, your memo talks about El Sayed's win. It puts the Democratic Socialists of America, they call it the DSA agenda, on the ballot nationwide. Fair pushback, that's one primary in one state decided by a point. Why isn't this just Michigan being Michigan?
5: Yeah, no, fair statement. But, you know, I'd point to, you know, just what, maybe 10 years ago, we looked to Bernie Sanders as that goofy uncle from Vermont, right?
8: Yeah,
5: who's a avowed socialist. Add in Elizabeth Warren, AOC. Fast forward a little bit, you know, to Mamdani in New York. Yeah. Graham Plattner in Maine, and whoever the guy is the party boss has replaced him with now is still shares the same values. El Sayed certainly is a big win in Michigan, Francesca Hong in Wisconsin. But it's not just the people who are wearing the red on their armband, right? Mm-hmm. It is the folks like Sherrod Brown who, even though, right, and we'll go to El Sayed in Michigan in that Senate race, you know, regardless of where the Democrats had selected in that primary, guarantee it, either candidate would have voted in lockstep 100% of the time with the rest of their Senate colleagues like Bernie Sanders. That's the same challenge we have here in Ohio with Sherrod Brown, is he is somebody, while he packages his politics far more moderate than some of these other states, some of these other candidates that he's running with this cycle, his votes prove it. 20 years in the Senate, 50 years as a public official, Sherrod Brown will vote, has voted, and will continue to vote 100% of the time with his Democrat colleagues. And if the Democrat Party has been hijacked by the Democratic Socialists of America, the Socialists of America, you best believe, history has shown it to be true, Sherrod Brown will vote 100% of the time with those folks.
7: Yep.
5: And he believes in what they believe in.
7: So I'm not quite sure how we're going to angle this question, because there's a lot in my mind. Tomorrow, I will actually have Donovan on this show, a guy by the name of Robert Spencer, who's really written the book on this whole playbook that the DSA, and he would even say jihadists, are using. It's kind of a grand jihad that they're using to eliminate and destroy Western civilization from within by their own hands. One of the ways they do that is they act like shapeshifters. They say one thing, but inherently they believe in another. And I say all of that to say this: El Sayed didn't really run on being a socialist. He ran on costs, housing, healthcare, life being too expensive. We're seeing the same thing with Sherrod Brown. So if the left owns the affordability conversation, is that a failure of conservatives? And how do we counter that?
5: Well, I think, you know, that's one of the one thing. Another, you know, op-ed that was put out was by AFP CEO Emily Seidel in USA Today. Talking about, you know, challenging Republicans and saying, look, as the nation flips more and more to the left, we don't need Republicans delivering socialism light. We actually need Republicans providing a clear and bold contrast to that socialist agenda, right? Free enterprise, free market, individual liberty, deregulation, right? Bold ideas like deregulation, getting government out of the way. There's still a role for government, right? We like the idea that, you know, we believe we should have national security, right? And a well-funded military. We believe we should have border security to make sure that the folks who are entering our country belong here and aren't coming here to do harm to our way of life. But, you know, that's antithetical when you look at the DSA's platform they have on their website, right? Their idea is to end the U.S. war machine, which I also don't like. Endless wars overseas, but for them, the first bullet point is defund the Department of War, end military spending in this country. We're going to not defend our nation anymore, Jack. Their position on ICE is abolish ICE. Their position on law enforcement is defund the police. All of the things they say on their website that's available out there, that when folks ask Sherrod Brown, do you support those ideas, he, you know, as the master class in being a political comedian that he is, he just kind of shifts away and doesn't answer that question.
7: Mm-hmm.
5: So bold ideas and really calling out what it is that these folks are embracing and standing for beyond their, you know, cute TikToks and pleasant blue sky posts.
8: Hey, Donovan, this Saturday, August 15th, you've got a major day of action in Cleveland. What happens at one of these, and how does a listener who's never done political work in their life plug in?
5: Yeah, these are great. I appreciate you mentioning that. So we're going to have a number of these in Cleveland. We're bringing the team to Cleveland August 15th, this Saturday, 10 a.m. What it is we'll have donuts, we'll have coffee. You get checked in. We'll have a couple of speeches. In fact, our good friend Bob France will be there rallying up the troops for this Cleveland stop in Berea. We're going to be at Perk Cup Cafe in Berea, Ohio. Perk Cup Cafe. We'll have the links on our social media, but 10 a.m. So what are you going to expect? You're going to get donuts, coffee, hear a couple inspiring speeches, and then what we're going to do is we're going to challenge you to go out and join us to knock some doors in and around that venue. You know, we'll kind of stay within a 5-mile radius. But if you've never knocked doors before, we send you out. We don't send you out alone. We send you out with a member of our team, a skilled volunteer, a staff member, somebody who knows what they're doing to show you the ropes and help you see how easy it is to engage in that volunteer activity. If you're an expert canvasser, well, that's even better because you already know what you got to do. You know how to go out and evangelize the message. We'll give you some door hangers. We'll load you into some targeted walk books, and we're going to send you out there to get it done. 30 minutes, 2 hours, all day, whatever it is that folks can give, every little bit helps, especially as we close in on 500,000 doors. We probably, if we get the turnout we're hoping for, we'll hit 500,000 doors this Saturday, well on our way to that over 1 million-plus doors that we know we need to hit in order to make sure we talk to all the voters we can before Election Day in November.
7: He is Donovan O'Neill, State Director, Americans for Prosperity, Ohio. And join him and the team this Saturday, August 15th, major day of action in Cleveland. Donovan, thank you for spending time with us today, man, and reminding us how dangerous this ideology is and what you're doing to combat it.
5: Always a pleasure to be with you guys. Have a good evening.
8: Thanks, Donovan.
7: Hey, stay tuned. More of the Windsor Report on the other side of this break for you.
4: This afternoon, expect mainly cloudy skies with a couple of thunderstorms reaching a high of 83. Tonight will be partly cloudy and humid with a couple of showers and a thunderstorm with a low of 68. Tomorrow will bring intervals of clouds and sun along with widely separated thunderstorms. It will remain humid. Storms tomorrow could bring flooding downpours and localized damaging wind gusts with a high of 82. On Friday, expect a humid day with clouds giving way to some sunshine reaching a high of 83. I'm meteorologist Joe Lundberg on 98.9 FM, The Answer.
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25: In 1783, the Revolutionary War was nearly over, but America's future remained uncertain. Officers in the Continental Army were angry. Congress had failed to provide promised pay, and some considered using the Army's power to force the government's hand. George Washington understood their frustration. But he also knew the liberty they had fought to win could be destroyed by the very army that secured it. Washington confronted his officers and urged them to choose honor, patience, and loyalty to the Republic over rebellion. He could have used their anger to increase his own power. Instead, he used his influence to restrain it. Power asks what it can take. Character asks what duty requires. Washington's lesson still stands. Freedom survives when leaders place principle above ambition and remain faithful to God, country, and the people they serve.
13: Maybe you've thought about taking a cruise. Maybe you've even talked yourself out of it. But this is not just another vacation. This is the Gulf of America Cruise. 7 days through the Caribbean with Mike Gallagher, Scott Jennings, Larry O'Connor, Jeff.
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0: Welcome back to the show. I'm Jack Windsor. John Handler's in the house, and it's time for the mailbox moment.
1: You have questions. Jack has answers. This is the Windsor Report mailbox moment.
0: You know, John, today's letter reads like its author was sitting in the control room at 2:30 this morning when the AP called finally the Wisconsin race. Cassidy from Marietta writes, and Cassidy, thank you. This is exactly what the mailbox moment is for. Jack, what do you make of the Hong loss to Crowley? That's a short question, John, but there's a lot to it. So facts first, Francesca Hong, Democratic Socialist state representative from Madison, led the public polling in Wisconsin's Democrat primary for governor, some surveys by double digits, 22 points. David Crowley, the Milwaukee County executive, 40 years old, moderate by this year's Democrat standards, dropped out of this race a month ago, and then he jumped back in with outgoing Governor Tony Evers' endorsement in his pocket. And last night, Crowley won by roughly 3,000 votes. And 28,000 absentee ballots were hanging in the balance because poll workers screwed things up with the flash drive. So what happened, Cassidy? Three things, and I'll try to sprint through these and then get John's take on it. One, the electability panic finally showed up to vote because for months, Handler, progressives ran the table. Michigan, New York, Colorado, Mamdani in New York, LCED in Michigan. And every one of those wins taught rank and file Democrats in swing states really the same lesson. This is who you are now. And Wisconsin Democrats who live in maybe the swingiest swing state in America, who know Representative Tom Tiffany is waiting in November with President Trump's endorsement, looked at Hong's record, and finally someone blinked and said, wait a minute, this is not going to end well. And second, and almost nobody on either side talks about this, do you know Republican money tried to pick the Democrat nominee? And it didn't work. NBC News reported a group tied to the Republican Governors Association spent nearly $3 million on ads casting Hong as too liberal. And you go, well, how's that a good thing for Hong? Because that's actually worked in primaries up to that point. It did not work here in Crowley 1 and 3. Here's the important part, Cassie. Don't let one night write the whole story, because the scoreboard doesn't say the moderates are back. Headlines are skipping that the same night Crowley won. Lieutenant Governor Peggy Flanigan, as John Handler reported earlier, the progressive endorsed by Senator Bernie Sanders, Senator Elizabeth Warren, running on Medicare for All and a $17 federal minimum wage, beat the moderate Representative Angie Craig for Minnesota's open Senate nomination. And as I said, Michigan already picked El Sayed. So the honest read isn't moderates strike back everywhere. The honest read is that the Democrat Party is really in an open civil war, and some folks in Minnesota blinked. John, you and I are old enough to remember when Democratic Socialist was a contradiction a Democrat would have resented. From where you sit, your customers, your neighbors, is this fight inside the Democrat Party changing how regular people in Ohio talk about politics and how you view it?
2: You know, unfortunately, Jack, I don't know how many people are actually tied into politics the way, say, you and I are. And I think majority of the people that I interact with and talk to, I mean, they pay attention, but not in detail. Half, you know what? 75% of the people I interact with daily probably don't even know who this Hong, Francesca Hong, is. And that's just a fact. And that's okay. But it's also important to know who she is and why she is and why she got to where she is. At the end of the day, I almost wanted her to win because she'd be so easy to beat, even easier than the person I think she's up against. But also, it's important that she lost. It doesn't put a huge dent, in my opinion, in what the DSA is doing, because I still think they're going to be growing, each year they continue to do this. Because, look, at the end of the day, they're popular with young people. Young people are paying attention to them, and they're growing. But when you have a candidate like Francesca Hong, and you say, need to get rid of Thanksgiving because it's triggering, you say that I'm at fast food restaurants, I see too many old white people here, there's not enough other people. You say that you literally went on record saying, I want to get rid of prisons Full stop, meaning gone. And someone, you know, and then you say to her, well, what would you do if you do get rid of prisons? And what I can't stand about the reporters that covered her, even some of the conservative ones, they didn't follow up when she was allowed to say, you know what, I didn't really mean that about Thanksgiving. What I actually enjoy Thanksgiving. I would say, well, hold on, Ms. Hong. You actually said you wanted to get rid of it. So how can you pivot now? You want to run for the top office in the state of Wisconsin. How are we supposed to trust anything you say? Isn't that the most natural follow-up question you should ask?
0: It really is. Can I piggyback on that? Because what pisses me off more than anything, I see it in the Ohio press corps all the time. Because, and I'm going to try to bring this back to Ohio, because make no mistake about it, Sherrod Brown is running for Senate again. And John Husted is trying to stop him. Brown's not a DSA socialist. He calls himself a populist progressive, but let's be clear, he votes like a Marxist. And here's a guy who believes that the government solves every problem. And both sides are running on affordability, bringing it back to the press. So the next time the press covers Amy Acton or Sherrod Brown and they talk about affordability, somebody ought to have the huevos to say, oh, that's cool. How do you plan to do that? And when they say, well, when I'm elected, I'm going to, then they need to go, okay, let me educate you, Mr. Mrs. Candidate. Governments don't produce a damn thing, which means that money has to come out of somebody's pocket to pay somebody in the government to write something, to do something. It has to be enforced. So all of that to say, it's going to be more expensive. Government does not lower costs. It increases costs. Do you think there's a reporter in Ohio that's going to do that gumshoe type of reporting?
2: It's you know, it's the same. Yeah. And with Dr. Acton, it's like everyone allows her to simply get away with the easy questions and not following up. And honestly, she probably aligns more with Franciska Hong than anybody else, because at the end of the day, I have not seen Dr. Acton one time condemn the DSA, have to answer. Hey, look, Dr. Acton, the DSA is a part of your party. Do you agree with them on certain things? Do you disagree with them on certain things? Like, what is the answer here? And if you're looking to be the top cop in this state, the top position in the state of Ohio, we need to know that. I know the answer to it. You know the answer to it from personal experience.
0: But we need to let other people
2: hear. But we're not, and you know, in general, in all of politics, and this is kind of going off on a tangent here, we never get the answers.
0: That's right.
2: And Jack, you did such a good job of it during COVID. Because frankly, all the questions you asked are what the people at home wanted to ask and couldn't.
0: Yeah, common sense questions.
2: Common sense questions. So like Dr. Acton, candidate Hong, like,

0: Tomorrow, anticipate a mix of clouds and sunshine with isolated thunderstorms, still humid. The high will reach 82. Tomorrow night will be mostly cloudy and humid with a chance of a thunderstorm in a few areas. The low will be around 70. On Friday, it will remain humid with clouds giving way to some sunshine. The high temperature will be 83. I'm meteorologist Jason Caterina on 98.9 FM, The Answer.
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0: Hey, welcome back. It's Jack. Do something for me during this segment. Picture yourself on South High Street, downtown Columbus, in May. Because everything I'm about to walk you through comes down to one question. Does Ohio law read the same for you as it does for a 7-term member of Congress? First, the sponsor who keeps this hour on air. Are you getting married this year, or do you know a son, daughter, niece, nephew, or close friend who just got engaged? Then you need to hear about the Legacy on Possum Run. 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Your legacy begins here. Now, May 30th, 2020, George Floyd. I had a hard time saying that because I still get angry. George Floyd protests, downtown Columbus. Congresswoman Joyce Beatty, the Democrat who has represented Ohio's 3rd District since 2013, is at the protest line near the State House. You know how that day went into the history books, because every outlet wrote the same headline: Congresswoman pepper sprayed. And her own House website archives a dozen versions of it: CNN, Roll Call, NPR, of course, Huffington Post. Same framing every single time: a grandmother, an elected official, caught in the melee. Here's what almost none of those stories told you, but I did back in 2020. NBC4 here in Columbus, credit where due, obtained a video that day, and a source provided it to Colleen Marshall, the attorney news anchor there at NBC4. Mm-hmm. They posted it. 127,000 views. It's still up. I saw it then. I reported on it then, and I watched it again today. So let me tell you what's on the screen. Then you can go watch it for yourself. I'll post it on the break at X, on X at Jack Windsor, on my social accounts, Facebook, other places. The congresswoman moves off the curb toward the police officer, and you watch her arm. She swings toward the officer. Appears to me she does it twice. And another viewer watching the video when it was posted wrote, she hit the police officer. Now, later went back and changed that comment and said apparently she did not make contact but swung her arm aggressively towards the officer at least twice. Not a good choice. But pepper spray was a necessary crowd controlling device used to prevent escalated violence, is what the witness wrote on that post. So he saw the swing. I remember seeing the swing. Mm-hmm. Now, I want to read you a state statute straight from the Ohio Revised Code, section 2903.13. No person shall knowingly cause or attempt to cause physical harm to another or attempt contact. The General Assembly wrote attempt into the first sentence of the assault statute. So when somebody tells you she never touched him, case closed, the statute says otherwise. Whether a swing is a crime turns on whether it was a knowing attempt to cause harm. And who decides that? Not me. Not a comment section. A charge. A literal charge. An investigation, a prosecutor, a process, the due process, right? Which brings us to the one fact in this story that nobody disputes. There was no process because there was no arrest. There was no charge. No review in any public record. The congresswoman went home that night, and by Sunday, she was on national television as the story's victim. And let's be complete. She was pepper sprayed. That's real. And her office said she was trying to de-escalate. Her spokesman on the record said she ran into the street to hold back an officer and protesters after an officer body slammed a man. Well, the man kind of slipped off the curb into the officer. The officer, because he made contact with the officer, threw him down. And Joyce Beatty goes in and swings.
1: Mm-hmm.
0: That's what happens. Now, so you can hear her side. I'm telling you what I think. You can watch the video. But here's the test that I gave you at the top. You're on South High Street. You swing your arm at a Columbus police officer twice on camera. What happens to you, Alan? What happens to you, John Handler? What happens to me? We don't even have to answer that question. Right? Nope. Because regular people, they do get to make their case, but they get to raise it inside a courtroom because they've been arrested and charged.
1: You know, I'm so glad that you're bringing this up about Congressperson Joyce Beatty, because she's the textbook definition of a narcissist. Me, me, me, me, all about me. Only Joyce Beatty would have a mural drawn about her in the smack dab middle of downtown Columbus where all the protests were taking place. Only Joyce Beatty would make it all about her. She will run over a kid in order to get in front of the camera if it means FaceTime on national media.
0: Do you know? Sorry, keep going. No,
1: because if you watch her and how she acts, it's always about rules for thee, not for me. She is, I mean, there is no better textbook definition of someone who's a career politician who doesn't play by the same rules as she champions for everyone else. And at the same time, what has she done for the people of Central Ohio that she represents? Because, Jack, in my line of work, I see the crime every single day. Shootings, homicides are up, really up this year. Why isn't she in front of the cameras at every single homicide scene where the majority of these homicides are happening in her neck of the woods?
0: That's right.
1: Not where she lives, of course, because
0: right.
1: Where she lives, trust me, it's not where these are happening. But where is she?
2: Nobody's above the law, right?
1: Oh, well,
0: and,
1: I mean,
0: well, and maybe the process watches the video and hears the de-escalation argument and agrees. Okay, fine. That is called a defense. But like I said, regular people get to raise theirs in a courtroom after an arrest, after the charge, after the lawyer bills. And she never needed one.
1: Not that she would have to pay for it, though.
0: I tell you that... Sometimes the process is the punishment. If you've ever been sued, if you've ever gone through a custody battle, the process is the punishment. You pay money, you get stressed out, your name gets dragged through the mud. She never had to do that. The average person wouldn't. I'm not telling you Congresswoman Beatty is guilty of a crime, though my opinion is that she is. And guess what? I'm allowed to have that opinion.
1: Sure you are.
0: And I'm allowed to state it. I'm telling you, she never had to answer the question at all. While the statute that would have asked it applies on its face to every person in this state, the law was the same, the enforcement wasn't. We call that a two-tiered system of justice. And the press had the tape. NBC4 published the video the same day. The Columbus Press Corps, footage in hand, wrote, "Congresswoman pepper sprayed." Well, not one of them described what her arm was doing in the frames before the spray. Their own anchors prove it. A dozen of those headlines are preserved on their own websites. It's on the Congresswoman's website to this day. They had the tape, and they didn't do a damn thing with it. Why do I bring this up tonight, 6 years later? Because the name on that headline is on your ballot in November. And in 25 minutes, actually, it's going to be about 20 minutes or so. The man running against her is on this show live. And you can watch the record. We'll ask him about it. And let's see what the challenger does with it. But John Handler, I know you have some more thoughts. But do you get what I'm – are you picking up what I'm putting down? She didn't have to go through the process. And every person she represents guaranteed would have had to go through the process.
1: It's the same idea as to how she lives her personal life and where she lives in Columbus. Because trust me, it's not where the majority of the crime is happening. So if she really wants to be this like champion for the people and she's all about, you know, fixing crime and doing this, I can't find one thing, Jack, that she's actually passed in her time in Congress that has actually made the lives of her constituents better. That's just a fact. If I'm missing it, someone correct me, but I can't find it. What she is good at is getting in front of the cameras on the national shows and talking about national politics. What she doesn't cover is the fact, I'm going to keep harping on this. Homicides in Columbus are going to break last year's number. It's on pace to do it, on a record pace to do it. That's a fact. Congressman Beatty, where are you? You make zero comments about it. You make zero comments about the victims. You're not there in front of the camera saying, oh my gosh, how did this happen? Why did this happen? Why is a repeat offender the one doing it again? Why? Oh, I can answer why, but where are you?
0: Accountability, common sense, and gas. That's what she's passed in office.
1: There you go.
3: This afternoon, expect mainly cloudy skies with a couple of thunderstorms reaching a high of 83. Tonight will be partly cloudy and humid with a couple of showers and a thunderstorm with a low of 68. Tomorrow will bring intervals of clouds and sun along with widely separated thunderstorms. It will remain humid. Storms tomorrow could bring flooding downpours and localized damaging wind gusts with a high of 82. On Friday, expect a humid day with clouds giving way to some sunshine reaching a high of 83. I'm meteorologist Joe Lundberg on 98.9 FM, The Answer.
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8: In 1783, the Revolutionary War was nearly over, but America's future remained uncertain. Officers in the Continental Army were angry. Congress had failed to provide promised pay, and some considered using the Army's power to force the government's hand. George Washington understood their frustration, but he also knew the liberty they had fought to win could be destroyed by the very army that secured it. Washington confronted his officers and urged them to choose honor, patience, and loyalty to the Republic over rebellion. He could have used their anger to increase his own power. Instead, he used his influence to restrain it. Power asks what it can take. Character asks what duty requires. Washington's lesson still stands. Freedom survives when leaders place principle above ambition and remain faithful to God, country, and the people they serve.
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1: Ohio has a decision to make, and this election isn't simply about Democrat versus Republican. It's about two fundamentally different ideas of what government is supposed to do and how much power it should have over people's lives. On one side stands Amy Acton. On the other stands Vivek Ramaswamy. To understand the contrast, look back to 2020. Amy Acton is like Kamala Harris 2.0. Word salad after word salad after word salad. Amy Acton became the face of Ohio's COVID-19 response. Schools closed, businesses shut down, stay-at-home orders reshaped daily life. Families saw weddings, graduations, funerals, and livelihoods disrupted by government mandates. Supporters argue these actions were necessary in an unprecedented crisis. That is a fair point. But elections are not only about intent. They are about philosophy. The real question is this. When government believes it knows what's best for you, how much control should it have over your life? Because once government gains the power to decide what is essential, whether you can work, whether your children can attend school, or how you live your daily life, the balance between safety and liberty becomes central. That is where Vivek Ramaswamy represents a different approach. His view is that Ohio does not need a government that manages people's lives. It needs a government that gets out of the way. He advocates lower taxes, economic growth, stronger schools, and an Ohio where opportunity is created here, not lost to other states. He emphasizes accountability in government and skepticism of bureaucracy. That is the core divide. Acton's public identity was shaped in a moment of expanded government authority. Ramaswamy's is shaped by challenging institutional power and limiting government reach. One philosophy says, trust the experts and the system to protect you. The other says, trust the people to build their own future when given freedom and opportunity. A second key difference, experience in the private sector. This is important. There, you know, who has actually built and run a business? Amy Acton's career has been in medicine, public health, academia, and government service. I'm not talking down upon those. These are meaningful forms of public contribution. But governing a state economy is different from working inside public institutions. Way different. In government, funding can be expanded through taxation and appropriations. In business, it cannot. In the private sector, results must sustain themselves. That is where candidate Ramaswamy's background stands apart. He didn't just study business, he built companies. He founded Rovant Sciences, served as its CEO, raised capital, managed risk, and competed in the biotechnology industry. That experience involves constant pressure, investors, employees, competitors, and financial performance. Ohio, too, operates in a competitive environment. Ohio is competing economically with Texas for business investment, with Florida for families, with Tennessee and North Carolina for factories, jobs, and growth. When a company decides where to build a major facility, the governor should understand how those decisions are made. Cost, regulation, risk, and return. There is a difference between regulating an economy and operating within one. between spending taxpayer money and creating private sector value, between managing institutions and building them. Acting's experience is rooted in public systems. Ramaswamy's includes building and scaling private companies. So when Ohio families worry about taxes, small businesses, about costs and manufacturers, about expansion decisions, the question becomes, do we want a governor learning the language of business in office or one who already speaks it? Washington and Ohio's voice. The next governor will also have to deal with Washington. Federal agencies, regulations, infrastructure, energy, manufacturing, economic policy decisions that affect Ohio jobs and investment. Here, Ramaswamy brings an additional factor, a working relationship with President Donald Trump. He ran against Trump, later endorsed him, and was selected to help lead a government efficiency initiative. Trump has also supported his gubernatorial campaign. This does not guarantee outcomes by any means. No governor can control Washington. But access and relationships matter. There is a difference between building connections from scratch and already having established lines of communication. When Ohio is competing for major projects, federal funding, or regulatory relief, the ability to directly engage national leadership can matter. The governor's job is not to serve Washington, it is to serve Ohio. That means being able to say, this works for Ohio, and when necessary, this does not. The question is not whether Ohio should defer to Washington, it's whether Ohio has a strong enough voice in Washington when it matters. What kind of Ohio do we want? The broader question is what kind of state of Ohio wants to become? An Ohio where rising taxes make homeownership harder, or one where opportunity expands? An Ohio where entrepreneurs are burdened, or one where they are encouraged? An Ohio where young people leave for opportunity elsewhere, or one where they stay because opportunity is here? Cleveland is growing. Columbus is booming. Cincinnati is thriving. Youngstown manufacturing happening again. Small towns seeing factories return and jobs reappear. This is the difference between managing decline and pursuing growth. Ramaswamy's argument is not about maintaining the system. It is about changing it, challenging bureaucracy, rethinking spending, improving educational outcomes, and rejecting the idea that government programs are always the answer. Ohio does not need a caretaker. It needs a competitor. Because Ohio is competing for jobs, investment, technology, and families. The question is not how to manage decline, it's how to win. Here's the choice. Amy Acton and Vivek Ramaswamy may both believe they can improve Ohio. But sincerity is not the deciding factor, direction is. Do we want more government or less? Higher taxes or lower? More bureaucracy and more accountability? Do we want leadership rooted in public administration during a period of expanded government authority? Or leadership rooted in building companies and competing in the private sector? And when dealing with Washington, do we want a governor starting from scratch? Or one who already positioned to engage at the highest levels? Elections have consequences, guys. And this one presents a clear contrast in philosophy. Amy Acton represents one direction. Candidate Ramaswamy represents another. If you believe Ohio's future should be defined by growth, opportunity, and economic competitiveness, not managed decline, then the choice is straightforward. Vivek Ramaswamy for governor. Sorry to take the whole segment, guys, but that is Out on Bail with John Handler.
0: Only on the Windsor Report. And stay right there for what's next. The man who wants Ohio's 3rd District is on the line live next on the Windsor Report.
15: With SRN News, I'm Keith Peters in Washington. There's a major staffing change coming at the White House. Willie Nelson has the latest.
16: White House Press Secretary Caroline Leavitt will step down at the end of the month to spend time with her young children and family. President Trump said Leavitt will remain one of his top outside advisors and called her one of the best press secretaries in the history of the office. The president thanked her for her work since 2018, including during the 2024 campaign. Willie Nelson, The White House.
15: In a statement, Leavitt said, "I've always felt in my heart that I cannot be the best mom my two young children deserve while devoting the constant time, energy, and attention required of the White House press secretary. And that is why I have ultimately made the bittersweet decision to depart the White House." President Trump has confirmed he slipped away from Air Force One after last month's NATO summit in Turkey.
17: The Washington Post had reported that the misdirection carried out by the White House was done because of an Iranian assassination threat against the president. President Trump and some of his aides, after they boarded the Air Force One, were secretly taken off the plane through a back door into a catering compartment that is usually used to deliver food and other supplies to the plane. They were then driven to a smaller government plane that flew them all to the United Kingdom.
15: Correspondent Darlene Superville reporting. Israel's military says it struck a Hamas commander in northern Gaza targeted drone strike. The attack Wednesday marked the first targeted strike Israel has announced since August 3rd. Targeted strikes have come under closer scrutiny since President Trump announced a deal aimed at advancing peace efforts in Gaza that would include halting them. A mixed day on Wall Street with the Dow down by 21, the NASDAQ up by 143. This is SRN News.
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0: 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And tell your senator to back Senate Bill 167 because California's solutions are wrong for Ohio's kids. Welcome back, Jack Windsor, John Handler. And everything this show has covered tonight is relevant right now. A district anchored in Columbus, a seven-term incumbent, a video the press corps left on the table, and or at least framing that they left on the table, And on the line live is the Republican nominee for Ohio's 3rd Congressional District, businessman Cleophas Dulaney. Mr. Dulaney, welcome to the Windsor Report. How is your Wednesday, sir?
2: Oh, my Wednesday's great. Power's out over here, but we're okay.
0: Yeah, right. Power's out. Oh, I laughed. It took me a second. Your power's still out in Columbus?
2: Yeah, still here in the South End, because, you know, I do live in my district, so over here in the South End where took a bulk of the storm, we got several homes still without power, so
1: it's nice.
0: Sorry to hear that.
1: Yeah, I'm sorry, because they're saying it could be till Friday until that power comes back on. That's unfortunate.
2: Yeah, that's what they're saying. But, you know, hey, you got to deal through it.
1: Yes, you do.
0: That's right, man. You roll with the punches.
2: Roll with the punches. Make it happen.
0: Apropos to talk about your competitor, Congresswoman Joyce Beatty has held this seat since 2013 and won it with over 70%, I think, back in 2024. You ran in 2020, didn't make it out of the primary, but here we are, and that's good news. What's different about Cleo Dulaney in 2026?
2: Well, what's different is I know that the people here in my district want something different, because I do walk the district, I do talk to people in general, and I ask what can I do to help them with the situation. We do discuss Ms. Beatty, and all I hear is she hadn't really done anything for the district. So what I want to do is bring some different ideas to keep the district more economically solvable for the people that live in the district.
1: Cleophas, I got to ask, similar to what you're doing right now, running up against the establishment, like someone like Congresswoman Beatty, who, I mean, really has a stronghold on the district, and gosh, I hope, you know, someone like you can challenge her and beat her, because we do need a change. Similar to what you did at a much smaller level when I ran for school board back in Gahanna, I think in 2019, I ran up against someone who, is an established person, been around a long time, family's been in politics their whole lives. And you would think I was trying to get the nuclear codes, you know, running for a school board seat just against someone who really didn't want to leave. What has it been like running against someone who is so established in the district and in politics, national and local? You know, how difficult has it been to campaign against her?
2: Well, my party, the Republican Party, they bunch of, what's called cowards. They won't do anything to help. So what I have to do is just get out there on my own and just run my campaign. I don't have no fear of Ms. Beatty. I have no fear of the Republican Party. I have no fear of no one, really. I feel that the district needs something different to make the district more economically able for people to kind of survive. You got a lot of homelessness on here in my district. You go to every corner, you got a person with a sign. Go to every corner, you got a person with the thing of drug addictions. So you got a lot of mental health issues on the street. So we're not really doing anything to address those issues. Those are very immediate issues, because if you go on every corner from South High Street to over off of 161, over off of Freavis Avenue, every corner, there's some person holding a sign. So what I do is I'll go out and ask them what is the reason they're here. One guy, he told me he was there because he got divorced some years ago, but no one's out there to help him to move to that situation. Another guy who lives in my district, elderly black gentleman, I noticed him sitting in his wheelchair parked on Parsons Avenue. I hadn't seen him for years, but this time I seen him in one of those electric wheelchairs, and I guess the wheelchair battery had died. So I pulled over to help him, and then I really couldn't help him. So what happened is I pulled over the police officer to help him, and the police told me to go ahead and buy my business. He got it. So I seen the gentleman later on that night at Kroger's. I asked him, what was going on? He said, well, listen, I'm 77 years old. I used to live down the street on Parsons Avenue, and now I'm homeless because there were some paperwork errors. I said, that's sad. You're 77 years old. There's no reason that a person that's in their elderly should be homeless because of paperwork.
0: So I'm going to ask you this first before I even ask the follow-up question. Did you ever see the video of Joyce Beatty from May 30th, 2020, downtown Columbus, when she takes a couple swings at a police officer?
2: I'm more than saying the police came to my house and told me to talk about it. they said, listen, she was throwing water on the police. She's doing all these
1: things. Oh, gosh, yeah.
2: she did a lot of different things in 2020, and then it was during the Black Lives Matter protest. Black Lives Matter, basically, they tore the city up. They went downtown, tore the whole city up. If you had a business, if you didn't do like back in Roman days when Jesus told them to mark the door, so the thing of death did not come by and get them. So people were putting Black Lives Matter on their windows in these businesses to keep people from breaking their windows. Joyce Bader was a part of that. She was a part of stuff that was destructive for our community, very destructive. So, and then when she's down there antagonizing the police department, that's not good. You should not be antagonizing the police department, because then when you need help, who do you call? You'll call Ghost, or you call the police.
1: Oh, she would too. Cleophas, I got to ask. I mean, the Democratic Party, especially Congresswoman Joyce Beatty, are notorious for race baiting. I mean, that if they don't have race, they don't have anything at all. She's not. And that's why I'm bringing this up, because she doesn't have the race card with you. So has she countered you at all? Has she countered you and your campaign? Has she attacked you at all? Are you guys going to have a chance to possibly be in the same room and have maybe like a press conference together or a Q&A? How is that going?
2: Well, she has $4.7 million in her coffers. I have just what I worked and earned for my campaign. So she feels that I'm just this small little fly on her shoulder that she don't have to really do anything to campaign against. But with the proper resources put into my campaign, I could push her to do some things different, basically, because she's not going to use the race thing, because I don't care. Let's have that conversation. You could talk about anything. Let's have that conversation. I'll be talking to my Black folks in the community, and I'll be asking them about their vote. I tell them I'm running as a Republican. They say, are you? I say, yeah. They say, why? And I give them all the reason why I'm running as a Republican. Then I ask them, what have the Democrat Party done for you that you keep voting for them? You've been voting for them for 60 years. What have they done for you policy-wise that's been beneficial to our community? So if you tell me a good policy that the Democrats have done for the Black community, I can vote back a Democrat. I voted a Democrat all my life. But then I voted for Trump, and then I watched Trump on The Apprentice. When I watched him on The Apprentice, in Obama land as president, I voted for Obama twice. But then I see he didn't do nothing for our nation, but divided our nation totally in half. So when Trump was on The Apprentice, I said to myself, he should run. Then when he ran, I said, well, he'll make a great president. And when he got in, the hatred for this man is so out there. It's sad. So I told Trump, listen, you need somebody who got some bones. Most of the people that he has in his cabinet don't have no bones. You know what kind of bones I'm talking about. You got to have bones to run against the Democrat. I have those bones. I don't have no fear. I have no cowardice. I have, hey, let's have that conversation. When I'm going to the community, I go into the belly of the beast of the community, talk to people within the community, so they don't use that race thing against me. I have one guy who's a Democrat. He sees me walking to his business. So when he sees me, well, here come that Trump guy. I say, yeah, here I come. So when I go in there, every time I see him, I will go up to him purposely so we can have that conversation. So when we have that conversation, the first time we started having the conversation, it was really hostile. The second time we had the conversation, he was less hostile. Third time we had the conversation, he was more or less hostile. So the more I talk to him, the less hostile he is when I'm talking to him about Trump.
0: Cleophas, we got to run. 10 seconds here. Republican nominee, Ohio's 3rd. You want to stick around for another segment? Can you stick with us?
2: I can stick around as long as you want.
0: All right. Stay tuned.
3: This afternoon, expect mainly cloudy skies with a couple of thunderstorms reaching a high of 83. Tonight will be partly cloudy and humid with a couple of showers and a thunderstorm with a low of 68. Tomorrow will bring intervals of clouds and sun along with widely separated thunderstorms. It will remain humid. Storms tomorrow could bring flooding downpours and localized damaging wind gusts with a high of 82. On Friday, expect a humid day with clouds giving way to some sunshine reaching a high of 83. I'm meteorologist Joe Lundberg on 98.9 FM, The Answer.
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25: We
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31: 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I have to work at it every day. 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
0: 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Rounding third, heading home. Welcome back. Final segment of the Windsor Report. August 12th already, 2026. General elections just around the corner. And we're honored and delighted to have with us Cleophas Delaney, Republican nominee in Ohio's 3rd Congressional District, out talking to people, working to unseat the Democrat machine, Congresswoman Joyce Beatty. And Cleophas, thanks for sticking with us. I know John has a question for you here.
1: Yeah, Mr. Okay. Delaney, one of the things, you know, that we talked about earlier in the show, and I've harped on Congresswoman Beatty over the years, is that I can't really find anything that she's really done to make the lives of people in Central Ohio, especially her constituents, any better, unless I'm completely missing something. And of course, she has the FaceTime, the recognition, the narcissism to get out there and really be in front of the cameras about everything race-related, anything that she can get in front of and talk about. It really doesn't do anything for the local voter, the local taxpayer in Columbus. Are there certain things that you're doing that you feel that you can bring to the table and maybe tell the voters of your district that might be able to unseat her? Like, look, this is what I can do that your rep Beatty has not done over the past so many terms that she's been in office.
2: So what I can do is basically have that one-on-one with the people in my district, not use race to kind of get myself something going on, because basically that keeps us separated and divided as a nation. This is one nation. That I love my nation. I love my country. It's not a racist nation. I don't see it. I'm a black man. I'm 66 years old. Never been experienced any racism per se. So if you want to get out there and to go to work, you can kind of, you know, achieve anything. So in my district, I want my people to know that for them come in the district, talk to them, have a decent conversation to find out what can I do to help. Because if you're doing what you need to do to help people within your district to make their lives better within your district, not nationally, within my district, because you represent the 3rd Congressional District. So you should be walking that district, talking to the people, find out what is your problems, how can you make the community more of a community. Right now, the communities are being destroyed. And I want to put that community-based operations back in there, because every community, if they love the community, they do better. If you love your community, you're going to make sure your community stays a community. If you don't love your community, you do everything to destroy it. Joyce Beatty, I don't think, goes out there to the community, talk to the people in the community, walk the streets of the community. I'll walk down Parsons Avenue. I'll walk down Mount Vernon. I will walk down Livingston. I'll walk down 161. I'll walk down any, don't have a problem with it. I'll do it by myself. I'll do it with a group. I don't need a group to walk with them to have that conversation. I'll stop with that person that's homeless, who's eating food out of the trash can, and offer some money to make sure he doesn't do it, because that's no reason for him to do that. So I would make sure that we in our district work as a team to figure out what we can do to the people in our district to make sure they're better and their lives are better. Because if their lives are better, my life is better. Mm-hmm. So that's instead right. of making everything about a racial thing or whatever thing like that, we need to make about us as a people. Because we are one people, one nation, under God, individual, and that's what I believe in.
0: You can find out more and join the cause. Vote Dulaney, DULANEY.org is where you can learn more about candidate Dulaney. This one might be a little bit in the weeds, but I think it's important because one of the talking points we hear from your competitors' team, the Democrats, is affordability. And Beatty sits on the Financial Services Committee, groceries, rent, gas in Franklin County. Grade her 7 terms on affordability. And then what's the first specific thing you do differently sitting in that congressional seat on Capitol Hill?
2: Well, the first thing I would do is get the rent thing under control. Get rid of this property tax stuff, because basically when you have property tax and you're elderly, you only make so much money, and they keep on raising your property tax so you can't afford your house. Once you can't afford your house, they're going to put you out your house when you're an elderly. You should not have property tax on your building. Once you buy your house, you should own your house. Then you should have different programs such as housing. If a new established one come up in a community, there should be some kind of ability to stop the rent from going up once they bring a new building in there. It should be more or less, if the community has a certain rate of rent that they can afford, you should not be able to raise it no more than that. Because if you raise it more than that, that means you gentrification the area. You put out the people that live in the area. They can no longer afford to be there. They build these new apartments all over the city, and the rent is like $4,000 or $5,000. Most people can't afford that. And then what they're doing, they get put out, and then they become homeless. So if you're going to build a new establishment in the community, there should be a legislation where say, hey, if you want to build there, you have to keep the rent at the affordable, attainable rate that's already there, not raise it to drastically above what people can afford. So my thing is just try to find a way to make sure or make legislation. Whereas if you want to build there, there should be a way in legislative way that the person cannot raise the rent more than what's already in there. So that way the people that's in the community can afford to live in the community and not be put out their community. That's what I believe.
1: Clovis, I got to ask, maybe I missed this before, but the Republican Party in Franklin County, have they officially endorsed you yet? And what can we do to help out to get them more involved with your campaign?
2: Well, they didn't endorse me because they feel that they have a fear of endorsing me because I had the January 6th charge against me. So they figured, hey, we don't want to drag our party down. So I've asked them. But, you know, like I said, they don't want to do anything to help. They said we can do stuff in the background, which they have not. They said they got all this money from the national. I said, well, you got all this money. Where is it? Why am I not seeing it? You got all this money that they said they have gained for candidates. I am a candidate. I've asked for different things from them, and they have not given it out. So what I do, I pay my own money to run my campaign, basically. But I do have donations on my webpage, which would be very helpful for me to do more ads and stuff like that. So what I do is I use what I have to afford to run my campaign and make it an affordable campaign. I'm not running a multi-million dollar campaign. I'm running what I can pay for myself, basically. If I can pay for it, I'll do it. I'll do my ads. I'll do my commercial. I'll do my literature. So I've asked the Republican parties for their help. But I don't have no fear. I don't have no fear of Joyce. You know, they say you can't rejoice in Joyce, but rejoice in me on clean. Because the office still ain't lean. That's a good slogan.
1: Yeah.
0: I love it. Only about a minute here. Any final message you want to leave with the listeners before we go today?
2: Well, with the listeners, if you want someone who's going to fight for you, be there for you, and not be there for the establishment, that would be me. If you want somebody that's going to go to Washington and make sure your life is going to be the way it needs to be, and we can be a country of one nation, not a country divided, I will go there to try to make us one nation, because right now we're divided as a nation because the Democrats are very mean, very hateful, and very spiteful. Mm-hmm. But there are some that you can get them to kind of see what's going on in our nation to fix our nation. I will go to Washington and make sure that both sides, not just one, both sides can work together to make us a nation. Because without it being a nation, we're going to be destroyed. Mm-hmm. I don't want to see our nation destroyed. I love my nation. It's a beautiful, beautiful, beautiful country. I would just need support from the constituents to help me to have the finances to run the better campaign. I think I'm in a decent campaign. I'm out there. I'm talking to people. I'm passing on my literature. I just don't have that name recognition, which is what I need. I would love for the Republican Party to jump in and do an endorsement and get out of their fear. Fear doesn't get anything. You know, they say you don't have nothing to fear but fear itself.
0: That's right. He is Cleophas Dulaney. Find him. VoteDulaney.org. That's Dulaney. Cleophas, thanks for being here. We'll have you back again soon.
1: Thank you.
2: Okay. All right, thank you, guys.
1: Take care.
0: Hey, good night, America. Talk to you tomorrow.
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Wisconsin. We'll be back in just a minute. I do want to take calls from you. 1-800-684-3110. Is this a good sign that they can, you know, be defeated, or is it a bad sign that it can get this close? Because you cannot be closer. As we're looking into it, I don't think there's a call for a recount, but goodness me.

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1: And she has conceded even last night. So I don't think she's looking at spending the money to try and get a recount.
2: 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We're also going to continue on with Know Your Rights Week. 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
2: Be on the air today. Let's go ahead, actually, and take one of these calls off the bat. Let's go to Jeff, who's calling in North Carolina. Got some comments. Go ahead.
5: Hey, guys. Probably too early to open up the conspiracy box, but with the way the polling was in this situation, is it possible that they knew they were going to have a problem if Ms. Hung won this, so they somehow just found just enough votes to get this done?
2: Well, of course, it does play out in a pretty hilariously, relatable way, I guess you could say, that they've had, because we went to bed last night, as a lot of people did. Will and I were texting going, oh man, this is 1%, under 1%. We were discussing it back and forth. I forgot until I got in the studio to even look, and then was told that she had lost. I don't want to say it's conspiratorial, but at least you could say it feels like a similar playbook.
1: Well, and once again, I think we should play this. This is from NBC News last night during the election coverage, because Steve Kornacki, who's kind of the data guy on NBC News, I know many of you probably don't watch the election coverage on NBC News, he's well known. He's got a good personality for it, but here's one of the reporters who was looking at the data, and they happen to have 5 missing USB sticks from Milwaukee that had the wrong data on. It was just human error. But let's play this, because it definitely opens up the door for people to be like, wait a second, again in the Midwest with the all of a sudden getting the ballots at the last hour?
2: Yeah.
1: Let's play it.
6: I guess the exact thing, yes, is if 5 of the USB sticks were missing results from the election, so then they have to go try to re-grab them. and they're all the folks behind the scenes are talking about this as well, so we can also... Look, it's unfortunate.
7: The folks behind the scenes hear you're saying.
6: Yes.
7: How do I ask this artfully?
1: The most painful minute, 40 seconds on air.
2: He knows what he's trying.
1: Because he's like, I can't say stop the steal, right? Like, he can't use those words. But that's what it feels like. It's like, oh, okay. So in this race that wasn't supposed to be close, that all of a sudden is super close, now are you going to have people in the DSA that are saying, you know, this election is stolen? Like, the irony is there. You can tell Steve Kornacki is, like, on the cusp of wanting to ask the question. And the poor data guy is sitting there going, like, it's unfortunate. Yeah, we're all talking about it behind the scenes that, oh, whoops, 5 USB had 15,000 votes on them, I believe was the number.
2: And there was a press conference. Should we play this? This is a press event from, this is from the Democratic Socialists of Wisconsin.
1: Yes.
2: They addressed it. Let's hear what they had to say. Bye, Nate.
8: What we uncovered was that 5 of the sticks had the audit log downloaded and not the results. It's a human error. These things can happen. So basically what we need to do is go back to the operations center, and we're going to download out of those 5 machines the results and make sure that's not the audit log. So we have the reports printed from the first download. We're going to reprint and start the process so that we can compare those results. We invite you to come join us. Milwaukee Police Department will come with us too. And so we'll re-download those results and then send them back here to be uploaded.
1: So once again, even that saying, you know, it's human error that these things can happen, coming from an official that's able to talk about this, was briefing the DSA members there in Wisconsin. And I think of course, would happen when it's that close. Like if five USB sticks had this human error had happened, then and it was the 25 points blowout that they were predicting in the polls, no one would be questioning it.
2: You never want to see this happen, even if it's a candidate you don't like who maybe is the one that's on the receiving end of this, you know, controversy, because it again uproots the foundation of our election integrity. And that becomes an issue whether that's Republicans or Democrats. If both start playing by rules that get a little blurry, it underrules the entire system.
1: Well, in Jordan, two things here, right?
0: In 2026.
2: You know, five USB sticks that are even rolling around. Like, what are we doing here?
0: We are undermining people's faith in our electoral process, and that's exactly what they want to do, is criticize us whenever we question it, by the way.
2: Right.
0: Which is just, we're just questioning basic tech here. Our voting should be the highest level of security. It should have the best technology. And if we have to, we should have the best people running the systems instead of 75-year-old volunteers. God bless those volunteers for doing it, because no one, they volunteer and do it for free most of the time. But they're trying to run a computer system that then runs into another system that runs into another card system.
2: You got
0: to
2: print.
0: And then print it out and run it into another system.
2: I mean, we voted last week.
0: That's in our primary.
2: Our primary. And I feel very confident the people I voted for. Yeah, I voted on day one. Okay, I voted on election day. And there is that moment every time where you're like, I hope this is all.
0: I hope this actually goes right.
2: It doesn't feel right.
0: Well, and then you realize they're on a USB, you know,
2: sticks. That's how it's working. Yeah, I didn't know that.
0: This is not really how life works much anymore. It's like from espionage movies in the 1990s.
1: Well, and on top of that, I think that goes to show what we fight here at the ACLJ when we talk about we're trying to get the voter rolls, make sure they're clean and accurate in California, in places like Maryland, where we're actually moving forward trying to get data from the states. And out in California, remember that response we got from the Secretary of State's office of, we can't give you the data on all the times we've removed someone that's a non-citizen because we don't track that. So even that fact, even if they are doing what they're supposed to do, it's things like that give you pause, and you sit there and you go, okay, wait a second. California saying they don't track when they remove non-citizens from their rolls. In Wisconsin, wait a second. Five USB sticks happened to not have the data on it, and then they had to go back and get it, and then you have to make sure it's all that. It's all of these things that when people talk about things like the SAVE Act, when they talk about things like cleaning up voter rolls, it's this. It's that the American people just want to have faith in their vote.
2: You don't even have to think. You don't want to have to think about it.
1: Right. And that's what we're seeing here in real time, is another event that a close election should just be that. It should just be that was a close election and the two candidates ran hard, but one ended up winning and one didn't. Instead, whenever there's a close election, and sometimes when it's not even a close election, you start to look at it and you're like, there's a lot of anomalies going on here. And that's what fuels, as our caller said, is it too early to bring up the conspiracies? It's not like this candidate is who the vast majority of America would prefer to be the governor of Wisconsin. Governors have a lot of power. But you start to look at this and you realize, okay, there are pieces in place for her not to win. Bernie Sanders did not endorse her. AOC did not endorse her. Yeah. So maybe she was too far left. You mentioned you saw leftists that you know that are like, I don't know if I want to categorize them as leftists, but more liberal voters that are saying, hey, we're glad this person didn't win.
2: Yeah, they were scared of them.
1: So you can see why the polls could have been wrong. And maybe they were just hyper polling in Madison, one of the most liberal cities in America. And that could be the answer, that the polls just don't do the right thing. But now you have this layer of uncertainty because they couldn't get it right in a primary for governor in Wisconsin. And I think that's one reason why we can't stop our job at the ACLJ of ensuring the integrity of elections, but that why this issue won't go away for people either, because these things keep happening.
2: Yeah, it keeps undermining all of everyone's beliefs in how this all works. And look, like even here in Tennessee, they had like a new setup now. We're back to like the old curtains. I noticed, right. But the curtains are not tall enough. I could see everyone voting. It was very strange. The whole thing was weird. I'm like, if you're over 6 feet tall, I could see everything going on. I couldn't see
0: that
2: screens.
0: Weird thing in primaries where you have to verbally say in front of everyone, are you going to be voting Republican?
2: They did give you a point option this year. You could point.
0: I wasn't addressed that,
2: but my wife was. She was that you could point.
1: You just point. So you
2: you just point. But I did. Again, all those little things that you're like, this is so strange. That being said, hey, phone lines are open. I want to hear from you. We got a special video in the next segment. You're going to want to see, and you're going to want to share it when it gets posted. Another fun video from Will. It is Know Your Rights Week. And look, that ties in completely to what we're doing here, the election side of that. Look, the free exercise and establishment clause. I remember reading this amazing script they wrote, are the twin pillars, Will, of our founders built to safeguard religious liberty. It's the freedom they considered first among our God-given rights. And during Know Your Rights Week, every gift is doubled. I've said this a billion times, but it's true. Every gift is doubled to fight to preserve your religious liberty. I want you to go to aclj.org/act and keep us in the fight. As you'll see in those videos we put out, we're defending your right to hold a Bible study in your home. We're doing that at the Supreme Court of the United States. We're defending the employee fired for having a Bible on their desk. We've helped countless employees get religious accommodations to go to church, including even with major corporations like Walmart that we've been able to work with. Every day, we hear from people around the country who need help defending their rights. And I'm sure maybe you do as well. Maybe you don't know. We do that at absolutely no cost. Our clients never pay, just like you don't pay to watch this show or listen to this show. 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Never get a legal bill. 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But I want you to go to aclj.org right now and do it today. 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
9: We've witnessed monumental legal victories from defending the 14th Amendment and protecting our sacred American right to vote, the overturning of Roe v. Wade, and standing up for the religious liberty of our kids and seniors. But even with the many historic wins we've achieved, the battle is far from over. 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Countless unborn babies remain in jeopardy, and across the globe, innocent Christians are being targeted and killed across this country and around the world. 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
2: You get to this. It's all right. I was just planning out this video presentation. I don't know if we want to start with it, Will, if you want me to lead up to it. Will's put together, this team has put together great video packages. The first one, it's really fun. We aired it on Monday. That it was able to be able to share, and people are sharing on social media. This one's going to go up tomorrow. So if you like this and you want to share it independently of the broadcast, Tomorrow, it's going to go up on all our social platforms and on YouTube. And I encourage you with these videos. They're made, yes, we hope you really like them. We hope you enjoy them. We hope you get informed by them. But they are made also to reach new people that maybe wouldn't tune into an hour show. Or maybe they need something that is a bit more palatable, a bit more digestible, something that's a bit more fun to watch. So I know you're going to like it because you already like Will. You already like our team here. But we think that there are people who don't normally watch that will enjoy this content as well. So I'm going to encourage you, when you see it get posted tomorrow, to share it on all platforms that you can. It's a very shareable. It's made to be shared. It's made to get informed. So I'm going to set this one up. This is the second video in our Know Your Rights week, you know, video presentations. Will, what's this one about? Can we, you want me to tease it? Actually, you know what? It speaks for itself. So here you go. Here's Will.
12: You'll get fired for that Bible. All right, let's clear something up because I hear this one a lot. If you open your Bible at work, you're going to get fired.
13: Wrong. Dead wrong. Here's the myth. A government employee opens a Bible at their desk, holds a lunchtime Bible study in a conference room, and somebody in the office goes, whoa, whoa, whoa, can't do that. Separation of church and state. Sounds official. Sounds like it should be true. It's not what the founder said. It's not what the Constitution says. And it's definitely not what the Supreme Court has said. Here's the actual truth. The First Amendment's got two parts when it comes to religion, and people love to only remember one of them. Part one, the Establishment Clause. The government can't set up an official religion, and they can't force one on you. That's fine. Part two, the one everyone forgets, the Free Exercise Clause. The government also can't stop you from practicing your religion. Also fine. These two aren't fighting each other. They're on the same team. And religious speech? Same constitutional protection as any other speech. The Supreme Court has said it more than once. Exhibit A, Coach Kennedy. High school football coach. After every game, he'd walk out to the 50-yard line, kneel down, and pray. By himself. Quiet. Personal. Nobody's arms being twisted. The school district looks at this and says, that's an Establishment Clause problem, and disciplines him. The ACLJ files an amicus brief at the Supreme Court and makes the case that the Establishment Clause was never supposed to be used as a weapon against religious liberty. It was supposed to protect it. The Supreme Court agrees. It rules in his favor. He wasn't speaking for the school. He was a guy on his own time doing his own thing, same as any coach chatting on a cell phone or checking a text after the final whistle. Translation, your job doesn't get to silence your personal life just because your personal life happens to involve God. Now the Bible study. Same logic, different room. If coworkers can spend their lunch break talking fantasy football, reading a paperback, a voluntary Bible study during that same lunch break gets the same green light. Nobody's forced to attend. Nobody's work is interrupted. It's personal time. It's a personal choice. End of story. Myth number two. And I enjoy debunking this one. That the Establishment Clause means government buildings have to be scrubbed clean of anything religious. Like, faith has to check itself at the metal detector. Not true. It never was. And the First Amendment calls for an accommodation, not an exile. In fact, the federal government has actual written guidelines on this. They say employees get to engage in religious conversation and activity to the same degree they're allowed to engage in non-religious conversation and activity. That's according to the government's own rule book. You can't single out and shut it down just because it's religious. Now for the fine print. There are limits. Nobody gets pressured into it. Nobody gets coerced. And a supervisor can't imply, even subtly, that showing up to a Bible study helps your next promotion or that skipping it hurts your career. The second coercion enters the picture, the protection's gone. This only works if it's genuinely, completely voluntary. Bottom line, personal time, no pressure, no coercion. That's the whole test. Clear it, and the Constitution's got your back. At your desk, in the break room, and at the 50-yard line, wherever. If you think your employer crossed that line and came after your religious liberty, don't just sit on it. Go to aclj.org/help. Because when it's your job on one side and your rights on the other, the ACLJ is there for you. Learn more at aclj.org/rights.
2: There it is. That's our second video in that series, the Know Your Rights series. If you like that, again, the first one's available to share on all the platforms. Just look for it. It's there. Second one will be that one you just saw. It'll be coming out independently of the broadcast, its own post tomorrow. I'm going to encourage you to share this. I see a lot of people who really like these. Well, one person just said they'd like to have a barbecue with you.
1: Oh, well, am I doing the cooking or am I going to their barbecue?
2: You're pretty good. Cook.
1: Yeah, I can grill, but also sometimes I just want to kick back, relax, or enjoy their food.
2: I prefer you boil.
1: See, I saw people asking if I was going to grow a beard next.
2: I've seen you with a beard.
1: I used to have a beard a long time ago.
2: Yeah, why not? We three beards.
1: We three beards.
2: Phone lines are open, 1-800-684-3110. 1-800-684-3110 to be on the air today. Look, we got a couple minutes left. Do we have time to take one of these calls?
1: Yeah,
2: let's go for it. Let's go Judy. Judy in South Carolina. You are on the air.
14: Hi, my question is, has anyone discussed how, if one of these self-professed communists does get elected, they're going to swear on the Bible to uphold the Constitution?
2: Yeah, well, Judy, some have. I mean, look, you have the mayor of New York City who, and again, not a communist. We do have to, they hate when you say it.
1: Yeah, they're not self-described communists. Yes, they're self-described Democrat socialists that don't believe in private property rights. They don't believe in the Democratic Republic of the United States. They don't believe in prisons. Yeah, they are communists. They probably want prisons for their political enemies.
2: The Sinos, but not socialists in name only.
1: Sinos? You're gonna put that's a new thing. I like that.
2: Yeah,
1: it just means communist. Here's the thing. I think there's a lot of people who have sworn an oath to the Constitution in this country who haven't actually worked to uphold that over the years. Yeah. And yes, I don't think anyone's going to actually be able to get them removed from office for their failing to uphold the oath.
2: Well, if they're legal, if people are voting for them, I'm sorry. That's just the way the cookie crumbles, if you will. Like, that is where we live in the society, where if you do get elected, you know what? They got legally elected. That's just where we are. We got to just fight back in terms of the way they're media presentation gets out there. We got to fight back against their social media influence. Those are the things that are driving it. And look, it even has to do with personalities. It has to do with people who are able to speak on camera well. They're able to communicate and discuss, because a lot of these people are great communicators. Yeah. I think when you really break it down, they're incredible communicators. Even if you disagree with what they have to say, we have to at least be honest. We have to be honest when they do have things that maybe are candidates or maybe the more moderate candidates. Look what happened in New York City. Okay. Why? Because you had older Cuomo, Sliwa, and then you had a young upstart who is incredible on camera and is great at social media. Okay. Let's not pretend that that's how it is. We have to have people who can combat that. Phone lines are open for you. I want to hear from you. Give me a call. But we also have a second half hour coming up. Mike Pompeo is going to be joining us, but also I want to hear from you. But look, we're halfway through second week of our Impact Match. 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
15: The radical left attacks law enforcement in the streets, while leftist politicians like Zohran Mamdani, Tim Walz, and Jasmine Crockett slander them on stage.
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2: Of Seculo, here we are, folks. Mike Pompeo is going to be joining us in the next segment. I want to hear from you at 1-800-684-3110. The lead topic of the day we are going to talk about once again, which is the Wisconsin Democratic primary, which not only was polled incredibly incorrectly, you had one of the tightest primary elections that maybe I've ever seen, with a result ending in 39.8% of the Democrat vote going to Crowley, with 39.4% going for Hong, who again was supposed to take it in some polls by 10, 15, 20 points, and only lost by under a point, by 0.4% of the vote. Again, not exactly a landslide victory here, but a clear sign, I think it's okay to say a clear sign, that the fight against the Democrat socialists overtaking the Democratic Party, specifically, as Jordan said, in the Midwest or in states like Pennsylvania and other places, you may have these big pushback moments, even if they're by 0.4%.
1: Well, here's one thing I do want to caution, though, on Logan, is that while that is easy to say, and to some degree, the establishment within the state of Wisconsin was able to achieve victory over Francesca Hong. But remember this, she was not endorsed by the all-stars of the DSA. Bernie Sanders was specifically asked, why haven't you endorsed her when she was rising in the polls? And he said, I've met her. She's a very nice lady. I just haven't looked too much at the race.
2: They knew what they were dealing with.
1: Exactly. So while it's easy to also say for the Democrat establishment, look, we're not going fully leftist. We're not going fully socialist. In reality, the policies, even that that Crowley has here in the party, are so much further left than, as we talk about, the Clinton, the Obama-style Democrat, that in reality, the party is still shifting far left, and they are going to try and use this as a look, we still are in control. Last night, you saw in congressional races and things that weren't as talked about, the far left DSA style candidates beat the primary, some cases primaried an incumbent, and won, as we've seen across the country. So I don't think it's enough to say, look, this was the firewall. This was the end. I think people should be very careful, actually, about that thinking.
0: In fact, I think what we're saying is how the socialist, who I really call the communists, I think they use that term democratic. There's nothing democratic about socialism or the way they want to actually change our system, because they want to fundamentally change the American system. They believe it's failed and wrong and evil. And so to do that, you have to break down the systems. And we're not talking about reforming the systems like conservatives like to talk about. We're talking about a complete different government. Kind of government in the United States. Tax the rich and kill the wealthy, all those kind of statements. But they are moving into the heartland of America and losing by 0.3 points to run the whole state. People who no one had ever really heard of a year ago. And did they get a ton of backing? Not really nationally from even other DSA members. And yet they still were within a handful of votes. I mean, a few thousand votes of becoming the next governor there. And so if you start seeing that ideology push, a loss doesn't always mean it's over. First time you go in is kind of a new movement. Just getting close, just getting recognized is good enough. They're not barely getting into second place. They're now sometimes underperforming by not winning. They've already gone from a kind of out of touch Bernie Sanders was it, maybe AOC, to a party now that's got the mayor of New York, that has got other leaders in both the House and the Senate agreeing with them. And the fact that they lost one race, but they're winning others, taking out incumbents, this is a movement that is close to, it's not yet, but is close to making it difficult to see where is the difference.
2: Yeah.
0: Where is the line between DSA and Democrat? And why does the Democrat Party allow DSA members to run in Democrat Party elections?
2: And seem to get fully behind them most part.
0: Then change your party name. Tell us the truth about who you really are.
2: Yeah, exactly. Phone lines are open. I want to hear from you. 1-800-684-3110. We got some good calls coming in already, but we will take more. We also have Mike Pompeo joining us in the next segment. I want you to be a part of the show, but I also want you to be part of the organization, the ACLJ. We are in our Know Your Rights week right now during the Impact Match. I want you to do it right now. You've already heard me talk about it. Go to ACLJ.org. Have your gift doubled.
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19: Officers in the Continental Army were angry. 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
2: Welcome back to Seculo. 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Look, we are in the middle of our Impact Match, and it is also the middle of Know Your Rights Week. 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Secretary Pompeo is joining us now, Will, and I know we want to move a little bit off of the current conversation we've been having about what's going on with the DSA and what's happening in Wisconsin to some other news.
1: This is one of those where we didn't plan it because the secretary was already scheduled to be on today. But when this story comes out and it just happens to line up, it's perfect timing, because yesterday the White House Government Transparency Task Force declassified some documents, and reporting about these documents is now out from Just the News. Our friend John Solomon, Catherine Herridge is also has this, that among these declassified documents, it shows that the FBI during the 2020 election cycle was running a counterintelligence operation called Round River. And during this, they were looking at, even though they had informants about potential Biden corruption with links to Ukraine, among other things, the FBI decided to name many prominent Republicans as conduits for Russian propaganda during the 2020 election cycle. And one of those individuals happened to be the Secretary of State at the time, and our guest today, Secretary Mike Pompeo. What's your initial reaction to the fact that the FBI, at the same time you were Secretary of State, was concerned that you were, which is laughable, a conduit for Russian propaganda?
22: You know, my first reaction was just, I'm stunned, right? Just out of nowhere. Had no idea. Had never heard of Round River. I was unaware that there was any counterintelligence investigation taking place inside the FBI at that point in time at the tail end of the administration. And so when I saw my name, and frankly, the list of the other names too, they're just, that your point is laughable. Boy, it is so troubling to see that the FBI was doing this during President Trump's time, after we'd had, you know, we'd been fought through 4 years of the Russia hoax in every newspaper in America. And so to see this coming from inside the government during President Trump's first administration was a big surprise to me, and frankly, pretty depressing.
1: Well, and once again, this propaganda that the FBI was so intent on quashing was related to alleged corruption between the Biden family and contacts and businesses within Ukraine. We also saw this week that Hunter Biden very publicly proclaimed on a podcast that the laptop story in 2024 was Israel's fault. So why does it always seem that with the Biden family, it's never them, it's always the left's boogeymen, either Israel now or Russia then? They never can take responsibility for the things that they were doing themselves.
22: You know, it's so true. It's true across the board, whether it's this incident with Hunter Biden's laptop, or all of the failures of the Biden administration. They've always got someone else to blame. They never take responsibility. I'm happy to take responsibility for things that we didn't get quite right. But to see this, to them, to foist it on Israel, right? We all know the story. We all know where that comes from. It's insanity. And to see the administration, the FBI, investigating senior U.S. officials who were then in office in the Trump administration for something that they surely knew wasn't true. I think it's indicative of moral failure as much as anything else.
1: Well, and I think it goes back to the timing of Round River, as they call it, which one of our producers keeps saying, isn't that just a pond? Around river, where does the FBI come up with these names? It was late in the Trump administration, the first term. Once again, even they had their own boss at the time because the attorney general was listed as a potential conduit. I'm curious if they notified him that he was potentially a conduit for Russian propaganda. But I think this warning of it almost has become cliche to talk about the deep state. But we know both you have talked about many times of the pushback you received at state, at CIA, at these agencies where the truth and intelligence should not be weaponized, it should not be politicized. But even late in the first term, they were still using it in an election cycle for political purposes. And I know that we'll never completely purge our intelligence and foreign service of political bias, but one, just in your opinion, have we made progress against what we call the deep state in pushing back against this kind of politicization, or is it a lost cause?
22: It's not a lost cause. I think we've made progress, but there is a lot of work to do. Look, we saw it directly in the Hunter Biden story, right? We had a bunch of former intelligence officials try to obfuscate what was really taking place here, right? We all saw that. That's abhorrent what they did. They tried to change the outcome of an American election, those former officials. And I saw this during my time, too. It was less blatant inside, but they were not advocating the policies that President Trump and I were trying to effectuate to try to deliver. And this is just another example. It'll be interesting to see what the other officials who are named there, Attorney General Barr and others, who are like, we're well known. Like, everybody knows exactly what I think about Vladimir Putin and Russia and the conflict where he has killed so many Ukrainians. And for them to say, we're going to open up a counterintelligence investigation identifying Mike Pompeo as a potential conduit for Russian propaganda is so disturbing and so inane. It's at one point I want to laugh because it's so silly. And another point, it just makes me just angry that my own government would have done this, working against the very administration that was trying to just get the truth out about how to deliver deterrence against Vladimir Putin.
3: I mean, Secretary Pompeo, I mean, you've been on here how many times over the years, and honestly taken heat for it, for being so,
1: against
3: Putin, right? And being so pro-Ukraine to the point where, you know, I see comments coming in and I go, you know what, you stuck to your guns, though. I know what you believe, and at least that to me is important. The fact that this is happening, like you said, it's sort of laughable, but it's really just sad. There's also what it is, it's showing proof that what a lot of people, look, we're dealing with this a lot in the news right now, what a lot of people speculated and a lot of people were claimed and labeled as conspiracy theorists that this stuff is happening. Now we're just getting the information that it really was happening in a way. And of course it was happening to people even like you, who again are people that come on here, take a lot for your positions, even when they're not the popular one amongst whatever you'd consider maybe the social media right. So it's wild that this is where we'd end up.
22: It truly is. You said it best. It is both laughable and sad and disturbing. So disturbing, right? That this false narrative, which is very clearly aimed at trying to get at an election outcome, right? They literally have a theory of the case during the 2020 election cycle that says Donald Trump is a Russian asset, and we are advocating. Right. Inside this administration for a political outcome when we should never do that in government. Our job is to execute on behalf of the American people. You can see it gets me angry. I'm pretty fired up. But it breaks my heart that to the earlier question, we have not eliminated that from our government today, and there is still a lot of work to do.
1: Well, and I guess just for our audience to clear this up, we want to make sure it's well known, because I mean, they've heard you as Logan mentioned, and I think we were talking about, we could probably put up a week's worth of broadcast of just segments with the secretary that are the furthest thing from pro-Russia propaganda. But just to clear the air, you aren't a conduit for Russian propaganda, right?
22: No, sir, I'm not.
1: We appreciate
2: We're shocked. Thank you, Secretary Pompeo. We appreciate you joining us. As always, look, I think these stories come up. It's wild to hear what's really happening. I do want to at least set up where we're going to be going in the next segment, because once you call in, there's a good call coming in from Josh. And we'll take him. Well, we got 2 minutes. Let's take him. Actually, Josh in Colorado. And hopefully this inspires you to call in as well. Josh, go ahead with your comment. Josh, maybe hold. Put him on hold, because I think what he's not used to me taking calls during Secretary Pompeo's segment. That's but the, what he was saying, see if he's still there. If he's not, it's okay. Saying, you know, essentially, is the Republican Party focused on the right things? Are we moving forward in the right direction? Are we getting distracted by things like the DSA? Are we getting distracted by the deep state kind of conversations? That's something we can have that debate over. Yeah. We can have that discussion over. Doesn't mean that that's true, but what do you think? Phone lines are open. This will be the last segment of the day, and I want to hear from you. If you call in right now, you can get on the air. 1-800-684-3110. That's at 1-800-684-3110. When you hear Secretary Pompeo, other people that are on our team, remember, they're coming in here, and what we like about them is they're very consistent, and they don't just waver with whatever social media decides is the discussion point of the day. Not only discussion point, but you know, like the situation in Israel or even in Ukraine. You may not agree with Secretary Pompeo, but one thing can be sure. He has been consistent. He has not wavered from his beliefs. We've had people in our team on all sides of those kind of discussions. But what I can tell you is they're consistent and they're telling you the truth. And that's what we do here at the ACLJ. It's what we've done here on this broadcast. We don't just tickle your ear with what you want to hear. We actually tell you the truth. Sometimes you don't like it, but that's good. You need to understand what's really happening outside of your little bubble, outside of a paywall, something you can actually talk to people about, something you can actually share. All of this is available at ACLJ.org. Again, it is our Impact Match. It is Know Your Rights Week. That special video we ran earlier in the day, that's going to be available tomorrow online. So make sure you share that in Will's first video. We're going to be back with your calls and comments coming right up.
5: We've witnessed monumental legal victories from defending the 14th Amendment and protecting our sacred American right to vote, the overturning of Roe v. Wade, and standing up for the religious liberty of our kids and seniors. But even with the many historic wins we've achieved, the battle is far from over. The attacks on our constitutionally protected rights persist. Countless unborn babies remain in jeopardy. And across the globe, innocent Christians are being targeted and killed across this country and around the world. 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
3: 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I do want to go ahead and take a call. Let's go to Marion, who is an ACLJ champion. Longtime caller. Go ahead.
23: Yes, I just wanted to comment on about the deal about it's laughable, some of the accusations that are being made by the left, and the comment was made, but it's sad and it can anger people. I'd like to change that second word to laughable but dangerous, because if enough people start believing all of their lies and things, initially they could destroy our nation if we don't get out and vote, and no matter what people they might perpetrate on us, we need to always vote, because that's right now the main object that we have to fight it. And also, I want people to listen to the ACLJ station, because they tell the truth. Sometimes we don't know what the truth is, and that's why I try to listen to it all the time, because you all tell the truth. You might not agree with everything that I say, but anyway, so that's what I wanted to do.
1: Thank you for calling, Marion, as always, and we appreciate you being an ACLJ champion. But I think you're spot on when it says it's laughable but dangerous. It's laughable because it does seem so far outside of the American framework. But it's dangerous because it is so far outside the American framework. When you look at what they want to do as a party platform, and you already see people like AOC, we talked about this earlier in the week, saying, oh, I'm a member of my local DSA chapter, not the national party, trying to differentiate herself. Why? So she can run for president. Do her ideas really differ? No, they don't. What does the DSA platform want? It wants to abolish the Senate. It wants to make the courts and the presidency a vessel of the legislature, of the House. They want to make it not just a parliamentary system, but also the courts to be a part of that as well. Where do you have that? You have that in the actual authoritarian dictatorships, where they are controlled by a small group of people, both the courts and the legislative and the executive function of the country. And so it's not just a simple of they have different policy views on welfare, on health care, on social security. It's not a policy debate here. It's a fundamental, foundational debate here. And so you're spot on when you say it's dangerous, because it really is something that every Democrat should be frustrated that that's what their party is flirting with.
0: Yeah, they're flirting with it, I mean, pretty aggressively when you're, praying that your more mainstream candidates have a chance, that they didn't have a chance in Michigan. They did last night in Wisconsin. So, I mean, like, you know, you may win one statewide, you lose another. 5-6 years ago, neither one of those candidates would have had a chance based off what they had said about just people in general.
3: Right.
0: But as Will's pointing out, this is not we need more money in welfare programs, or we don't like voter ID, or we don't like, that's the normal, or maybe even less money to Israel. This is, we want to take down the system of government of the United States. We fundamentally believe it's wrong, and rebuild it, and have this system that doesn't really have a president who can be in charge of the military, because that will really be controlled by the legislature and the Politburo. And so you fall out line, and when you fall outside of that, you no longer have the power. When you're the companies that are trying to get the businesses with that, you've got to be in with the party in charge. And we have seen this happen in countries around the world, usually at times of great economic peril. Now, I don't think we're at a time of great economic peril. I know people are hurting and they rate the economy as not so great right now. But that's exactly when these kind of ideas start floating to the top, especially in a nation that, while we celebrated 250 years, the rest of the world looks at it and says, yeah, that's, I mean, that's great for what you've done. And you are this kind of the place that everyone is emulating for now. But in 50 years from now, are we going to still be saying that?
3: Yeah, I want to go ahead and take another call. Let's go to Michael in Florida. Similar. Michael, go ahead.
10: Gentlemen, I just kind of question why we don't hear more of the conservative narrative on issues and things like that. It just seems to me like the loudest voice, and I don't know if this is the media's fault or not, but it just seems like the loudest voice we hear is what's going on with the left and the Democratic Socialists. So why does it seem quiet from the conservatives?
1: Michael, I think partially it's because you see the surge of the DSA. We are headed into a midterm. They are the party that is challenging the majority. I think the other side of that is that in Congress, as much as Mike Johnson has pushed a lot of these policies forward, it is so fractured in the House when it comes to people. You saw the Marjorie Taylor Greens and those that completely wanted to stall the conservative agenda. And then you had the Thomas Massies and all of these other priorities that they decided to bring in. And what did it do? It really caused the majority party not to be able to do anything positive or to get on message and really define what it means to be a conservative or to be an elected Republican. So I think it's partially leadership within the House can only do so much to some degree. And it's the fact that it is a fractured party in many ways.
3: I want to go ahead. Thank you, Michael, for calling. Take at least one more call. Kathy is calling in Kentucky, line two, with an issue I think a lot of people are starting to see. Go ahead.
12: Thank you. I am concerned that we have a past now, a recent past, with an administration that was allowed pretty much carte blanche what they wanted to do. And communism has such a hold in our country now that these unprecedented moves that we are now, Republicans are now finding out and putting out there that have happened, I'm concerned that because of as quickly as communism moves, we may not have the chance to have a free and fair election without constitutionally allowed means.
3: Kathy, I think one of the big concerns you have is when any kind of political movement happens is you're either going to have these big sweeping successes or you're going to see people have to live through the consequences of it. And the problem is when you have these big movements, look, you can see what happened with the Tea Party, eventually it kind of became MAGA, and we had this Republicans had to go through a massive change. Is you see the good and bad that can come from that kind of swing, and sometimes you got to learn the hard way if, this is what happens. It's hard to stop political movements that are like what's happening with the Democrat Socialists because the establishment comes off, frankly, not cool.
0: Right. You know? It can be a multi-year process. Yeah. It was for the Tea Party, but see where it got to. It got to where, I mean, really what you saw is a Republican Party and people being elected in the Republican Party that actually stood by what the Republican Party's platform said. Is that so? We got rid of a lot of kind of blah moderates.
3: Right.
0: We weren't trying to override what the Republican Party stood for. We were trying to actually get people in office who fought harder for what the Republican Party says it stood for. This is different. This is different. This is the takeover of a major party by an entirely separate political movement that may have some parts within the bigger Democrat Party. But I mean, again, the bigger Democrat Party, you don't hear about abolishing the U.S. Senate,
3: no,
0: taking commander-in-chief power away from the president. Of course, sometimes they want to question, should the War Powers Act be used? Does a resolution necessary here? That's the congressional
3: role.
0: But they do appreciate both sides of the aisle, the separation of powers, our election system, that means you can quickly change policies. If the American people decide that the direction of the country is wrong, you can quickly change it with the system we have in place now.
3: Yep, that's going to do it for today. Thanks for joining us. We want you to be part of the ACLJ's Impact Match, part of our Know Your Rights Week. 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
16: News this hour from Town Hall. I'm Keith Peters in Washington. Caroline Leavitt is stepping down from her White House spokesperson role.
24: White House Press Secretary Caroline Leavitt is leaving her post at the end of August to spend more time with her young family after the recent birth of her second child.

0: attention required of the White House press secretary. Leavitt served the president as a press aide during his first term in the White House and is the youngest person to hold the role of press secretary at age 28. I'm Jennifer King.
1: Germany is beefing up its intelligence services as threats from foreign powers become more of a concern.
2: The German cabinet on Wednesday approved draft legislation meant to strengthen the nation's foreign and domestic intelligence services and reduce the reliance of the EU's most populous nation on tips from its allies. The powers of Germany's Federal Intelligence Service, the BND, and its domestic intelligence service, the BFV, have long lagged behind those of major European counterparts. Officials say the services will get more powers to access laptops, cell phones, and other devices, and also take what they call active measures. This reform has been planned for months and still requires parliamentary approval. I'm Charles de Ledesma.
1: Officials say an Army Apache attack helicopter crashed in a central Texas field, killing both people on board and sparking a wildfire that forced several homes to be evacuated. On Wall Street, a mixed day as the Dow was down by 21 points, the Nasdaq rose 143, the S&P advanced 20. More at townhall.com.
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1: Hiroshi Okuda, the former chief executive of Toyota, who led the Japanese automaker's stellar rise in global markets, has died at the age of 93.
5: Okuda had a 45-year career at Toyota Motor Corporation and served as its president and then CEO from 1995 through 2006. He's especially remembered for having led the development of the gas-electric hybrid Prius in 1997, a model with a fuel-efficient technology that was groundbreaking at the time. He was also key in leading Toyota's global expansion, setting up manufacturing plants in the U.S. and Europe. Bob Agner reporting.
1: U.S. inflation slowed last month, and a measure of underlying price pressures also cooled, suggesting higher oil and gas prices from the Iran war are only having a limited impact on broader costs in the economy. News and analysis at townhall.com. From Washington, I'm Keith Peters.
6: Bruce Hooley here, and there's some crazy times out there, and the craziness is wild to comprehend, but it's particularly impactful on your finances. I'm here with Josh Pick of Simplicity Wealth Columbus. And Josh, volatility in the world and...
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3: Morning, glory, and evening, grace, America. I'm Hugh Hewitt on this Wednesday. It's the day after an election. There's a lot to talk about, and I will be talking about it with Brett Baer. I'll be talking about it with Comfortably Smug of the Ruthless Podcast. I'll be talking about it with Noah Rothman as well. The bottom line. Peggy Flanagan is a lunatic from Minnesota, their lieutenant governor, deeply involved in the non-oversight that allowed the fraud to happen in Minnesota. She won the nomination over a moderate Democrat. He's not really moderate. Congresswoman Craig is a lefty, but she's not crazy lefty, and Peggy Flanagan is. And Peggy Flanagan is their nominee, going to take on Michelle Tafoya, who you've heard on this show. Michelle won a spirited race with an absolute majority, 52%. Against some very strong candidates like my friend Tom Wheeler and others. And so Michelle Tafoya will be formidable. Just a question of not, whether or not Minnesota wants to actually have a reasonable person in the United States Senate. They've gone from Al Franken to Tina Smith, and now they're going to send Peggy Flanagan. They keep going from left to left to left. I don't know. We will wait and see. If they elect Peggy Flanagan, maybe it's time to give Minnesota to Canada and swap it out for Alberta. I'll bring that up with Smug as well, coming up a little bit later. If you're watching on the Salem News Channel, this is when Peggy Flanagan went full cosplay with the Muslim community in Minneapolis. And I understand devoted Muslims dressing in accordance with their religious observance. I don't understand non-Muslims dressing up as Muslims. It's sort of like you do wear green, right, on St. Patrick's Day, but it's not this, if you're watching on the Salem News Channel. I don't know what you call that. It's not a burqa. It's a full covering associated with people from Somalia, Somali Americans. And I just think that's a little too identity politics for me. But we'll see what they have to say. The biggest story, though, not Minnesota, not even Wisconsin, where Francesca Hong blew what the pollsters said was a 20-plus point lead a week ago, and lost to David Crowley by 4,000 votes out of 791,000 votes cast, less than 0.5%. The story there is, how did the polls get it that wrong, including the Marquette poll? I'll talk about that a little bit later with John Roberts of Fox News. I was talking with him about it today. It is the gold standard. John knows it. I know that Marquette's one of those that you just say, oh, that's unbelievable. It's broken. Polling is absolutely broken. The question is going to be, why are we going to use it anymore? Why is anyone reporting on what polling is? Right now, in Georgia, the most recent poll has John Ossoff ahead of Mike Collins by 9 points, ARP poll. In North Carolina, the most recent poll has Roy Cooper 7 points ahead of Mike Whatley. Well, given that they missed by 10 or 15 in Michigan and 20 in Wisconsin last night, why in the world do we believe these numbers? And Steve Kornacki, estimable and serious man, on MS Now last night, trying to explain the polling, cut number 5.
4: Yeah. Yeah. Here's the thing.
3: A glitch.
4: Yeah.
3: Steve's thinking.
4: Let's look at it this way. We're kind of indefinitely waiting for them to get their act together here and get the sticks and bring them back and go on. And we've got folks here who are working real late. And I don't think we want to, you know, keep them here to this could go 90 minutes. And it's 90 minutes of me saying, yeah, have you heard of any other athletes running for Congress? We've come so far here. It's been 4 hours since polls closed. It's been an unbelievably interesting and intense night here, and it really is coming down to this one giant, you know, update in Milwaukee. But man, we waited 90 minutes for them. They did this whole procession, and then they find out there's nothing on the sticks. And yeah, so it's just my way of saying, I'm just trying to say the audience here, so I'm not abruptly ending on them, just why we're doing this, because the audience has been with us for 4-6 hours in some cases.
3: Sure about that?
4: For this moment that...
3: You're good, Steve. You're not that good.
4: Didn't happen. And so, folks, we're going to... I think we are going to wrap it here for the reasons we're saying here, just... But I want you to know I hate, you know, doing this to you, because you've been, I know you're here for results, and we've come to the point where it's like one thing away. I hope you understand that we just, you know, we got to let everyone here has been here for a long time. And so I'm just trying to.
3: He's never killed time before, has he? He just never has done this. I've done this like a million times in my life.
4: Okay. Oh, I need...
3: This is very awkward.
4: So this is a... Okay. Okay, so folks, here's what's happening. I'm doing a... This is sort of a cut-in thing. I have to... They're going to... Let me set this so it's...
5: Can you... Sorry.
4: Yeah.
5: Producing the producer. Melissa, do we want to do Wisconsin results in these updates, or how do we want to parse these out?
3: They're like producing it live. They've got someone in Steve's ear.
5: Okay.
3: I guess they fired every producer at MS Now.
4: Okay, so
3: we're
4: doing
3: a job
4: this is like
3: over
4: kind
3: there.
4: Of a cut-in thing we're gonna tape here that they're gonna insert into News Now. So if you'd like, you can watch us put this together.
3: Yeah, we're gonna do that, Steve. No, we're not gonna watch. It's a flabbergasted Steve Kornacki, who's very good. Always welcome on the Hugh Hewitt Show. But I've been at 30 Rock till dawn. Right, 2016, after the Trump upset, when it was like Night of the Living Dead there, and I was the only guy in the building that voted for Trump, and I was sitting by myself in a corner. Andy Lack, who was then the president of NBC News, said, you might want to go in this other room, and I did, but I know what all-night elections are like. Dwayne and I did that in Dallas in 2004. They're much more fun than, say, 2012, when you think Mitt Romney's going to win and he loses in an hour.
6: Yeah, you remember this studio in 2012?
3: Yeah, I mean, it's there are times where you got to fill, and there are times where you don't have to fill at all because it's over and you can go home. And that was a time when you got to fill, and what you do is you say, okay, let's pretend that somebody has not been awake, and therefore they're just coming in, so I'm going to start over, and I'm going to fill for the next 10 minutes by repeating everything I've said up until this point. And I have a lot of experience in this department. When Arnold Schwarzenegger was running in the recall election, he asked me, I said I would be happy to MC a rally for him at the Orange County Fairground. And the Terminator was 45 minutes late after the program called on him to be 45 minutes late. And so I was up there. I was calling everybody out of the crowd. If I recognized anyone, like the third city council member from Laguna Niguel, come on up and tell us what you think. It was one of those situations where you just got to fill. And I feel awful for Steve Kornacki because he ought to have a producer in his ear giving him something, anything. Talk about Minnesota. Talk about South Carolina. Talk about New Hampshire's going to vote on September 3rd. And what are we going to do about the polling up there if this is bad there? And what are we? I can't believe that he was so absolutely dumbfounded by the lack of data. Because Steve's a machine. He's the best in the business. I feel bad for him. Meanwhile, Hassan Piker on his podcast was feeling sad for Francesca Hong. Cut number two.
7: We'll be able to lean into their victories. So it'll be less difficult. It'll be easier to deliver our message. It'll be more difficult, though, because the establishment will not underestimate us. They will continue to undermine us, but they will not underestimate us. So the knives will be out.
3: What is it with the appeal of this fella? Really? That the establishment will not underestimate us. They will undermine us. The knives will be out. What does that even mean? That's the dumbest thing. Of course, he says so many dumb things. I can't say that's the dumbest thing he said. It's like a therapy session with him. He's doing talk therapy with himself into a microphone. And for whatever reason, 75,000 people are watching him and they pay him for it. I don't get it. Stay tuned, America. I'm Hugh Hewitt.
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0: Hey there, want to do something meaningful for the 250th anniversary of America? 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
0: Welcome back, America. I'm Hugh Hewitt. Noah C. Rothman is the senior writer at National Review, author of the book Blood and Progress. Noah, when I was a lawyer in the White House long ago, you may not have been born when I was a lawyer in the White House, we had a questionnaire for every would-be appointee to the Reagan nomination who was interviewing, the last question of which was, and may still be, is there anything in your background which, should it be made public, would embarrass the president? I think we now need an addendum. Have you ever criticized Thanksgiving? Do you think that's now going to be early on in the due diligence with candidates?
17: Yeah, absolutely. There should be a woke one checklist. Have you ever criticized cultural appropriation? Do you think burritos are an American food? Yeah, do you have a problem with holidays? Thanksgiving, Christmas, 4th of July, Halloween? Any of those apply, you should not run on the Democratic ticket. And a healthy Democratic Party would enforce that kind of thing because it's objective is to get people elected to high office. That's the only point of the Democratic Party and the Republican Party to that.
0: We got Peggy Flanagan. We got El Said in Michigan calling football an area of toxic masculinity. We've got Graham Plattner with a Nazi tattoo. I mean, we've got a parade of horribles this year. Do you think the Republicans are out of it, given the candidate quality on the Democrat side?
17: They're not. I mean, if 2022 is a model, Republicans should have benefited more from that environment, an anti-democratic, anti-Biden environment. But candidate quality put a ceiling on their performance, and Democrats could experience the very same phenomenon today. Back to El Said, you had mentioned that, you know, they're finding these old tweets, which aren't especially old, 23, 24. You know, if you've undergone some kind of a conversion, you should have a conversion narrative that you can reach to and say why you don't believe the thing you believed 2 years ago. But he's exactly like Francesca Hong in that regard. They're digging up all his old statements in it.
0: Yeah, here's a new one. Cut number three of Abdul El Said for Noah Rothman.
11: Healthcare should be a choice made by a patient and their doctor. If that patient is under the age of 18, their parents as well, right? And I believe that Medicare for All should cover all healthcare.
12: Yeah.
14: Yeah.
11: Which is defined by what a patient needs in accordance with their doctor. So that includes reproductive rights,
12: mm-hmm.
11: right? That includes gender-affirming care.
0: What do you think, Noah? Is that going to be in a couple of Mike Rogers ads?
17: That's going to be in a couple of Mike Rogers ads, as well as Bernie Sanders, who had admitted in his 2020 bill for Medicare for All that it consists essentially of nationalizing the health insurance industry. Everybody loves the idea of getting health care for everybody. That's great. But they don't want to lose their insurance. This is a primary problem with Obamacare. It was a big selling point for Republicans who opposed that sort of thing. And if you just were unconscious for Obamacare debates, maybe you missed it. But Democratic political professionals remember the ordeal they went through trying to sell that thing. It was not fun. And that's just on the policy side of things. You know, El Said's come out against, as you said, you know, football. He's got a big problem with the toxic masculinity in football. Not a huge fan of July 4th. It's very Francesca Hong-ish. I mean, he checks all the boxes that a conventional far-left liberal would have to check in 2020. And it was not a great year for Democrats in 2020, with the exception of Joe Biden, who conspicuously distanced himself from all the revolutionary progressivism that was overtaking the party at the time. So, yeah, they want to run that playbook again. They're going to encounter what Abigail Spanberger said when she admonished all her colleagues in the post-election call in that year and said, never say defund the police again. Never say the word socialism again. If you do, we're going to experience exactly what we experienced this year, a very disappointing year despite the headwinds that Republicans were experiencing. Democrats might be inviting the very same phenomena this time.
0: Hopefully keep you for two segments, Noah, and come back to polling in segment two. But I got to ask you about an appearance you had on CNN the other night. It reminded me of the final scene of Godfather 1. You took care of all family business around the table. I just wonder, when you went to break, did people slump over in their chairs? What happened?
17: No, you know, I managed to get all 90 seconds of that out uninterrupted, which was unique and gratifying for me. It's a funny thing about that show. When the cameras go off, you know, we're not talking about what we just talked about. We're not rehearsing the fight that we just had. Everybody's just kind of cordial. But yeah, it was a fun segment. And I, if nobody knows what you're talking about, I was referring to El Said and just trying to elaborate on all the deficits that he brings with him as a candidate. And I managed to get them all out. They ended up being a lot.
0: Well, I thought, and tell me if I'm wrong, I know you're a theater kid, or you admit to being a theater kid on National Review, and you've got
17: a
0: theater kid.
17: Yes.
0: That was delivered with panache.
17: I got a theater scholarship to undergrad, Q.
0: Oh, okay. So you delivered that with panache, and I think they were a little bit stunned at the fact you didn't have to take a breath as you just moved around the table, taking the premise after premise out and chopping it up into firewood and leaving it splintered around. And they were stunned. Has that ever happened before?
17: It has. But I'll tell you why. Only because on MSNBC and now CNN, I'm trained to get as much of a thought out with as few breaks as possible. Because if you take a breath, that's the last thing you're going to say. There will be interjections. So you really just have to hit beat beat beat as fast as you possibly can in order and be as coherent as possible. It requires some training, but I blame my liberal colleagues for forcing me to figure that one out, because it was a matter of necessity.
0: Oh, it was a masterpiece, and I just thought they were a little bit stunned by the fact you dove in to Abby's objection, seized it by the throat and said, yes, we're going to do exactly that, and here's why, and did not let go of the throat of the premise until after your 90 seconds were done. And I would use that in a media training class, actually. It's so rare that anyone gets, even our wonderful friend Scott. Scott gets shut down a lot. Are they treating you nicely because you're relatively new?
17: Well, they always treat me nicely, and they interrupt very frequently. It was a rare occurrence that I'd managed to get that thought out uninterrupted. It's just kind of part and parcel for that set, which I don't blame. It's just the nature of that show. And very many other political chat shows, especially those with a left-wing host, you know, they challenge the premises of conservatives. They don't accept the premises of conservatives. I'm used to it, which is why you have to be as articulate as you possibly can be, with as much alacrity as you can summon, because you only have so much runway.
0: And get up momentum. This is a little bit of a class for people out there who are in speech and debate. Get up momentum, take a deep breath, and keep running the ball forward until somebody tackles you. Fair summary?
17: Yeah, fair enough. I actually managed to put a period on that thought, so I didn't need to be tackled to the ground, fortunately. But sometimes you do. Sometimes there's other thoughts in there that you don't have the opportunity to get out. But this time, yeah, that was a good, solid clip.
0: I'm
17: glad you enjoyed it. Thank you.
0: Oh, I did. I thought I watched it twice. Do they put rap in your ear? Does some mysterious voice say rap ever to you on CNN?
17: No, I get that from Fox often, and it's very disorienting. But on CNN, no, I do not.
0: I've learned to
17: ignore they don't need to bother the guests.
0: Yeah, they say rap.
17: When I was on Morning Joe, that would happen frequently.
0: It is disorienting. Yeah, if you take them literally.
17: But Morning Joe used to do that to me. They would say, "Listen, we're next," and that sort of thing, which is usually quite helpful. But rap, that doesn't happen on CNN just because I don't control the microphone. They probably give those directions to Abby, but not me.
0: All right, it was, I salute you. I'm going to try and keep Noah over to talk about the big question of the day. Why are we reading any polls? Why are we taking any polls seriously? 2 weeks in a row, been off by double digits. Last night they were off by 20 points. The Marquette poll, one of the gold standard polls, like the Des Moines Register poll that had Kamala winning. Noah will be back if he's back. Stay tuned.
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14: With SRN News, I'm Keith Peters in Washington. Caroline Leavitt is stepping down from her White House spokesperson role.
15: White House Press Secretary Caroline Leavitt is leaving her post at the end of August to spend more time with her young family after the recent birth of her second child. As he announced her departure, President Trump described her as one of his most trusted aides, saying she would continue to be one of his top outside advisors. In a social media post, Leavitt called it a bittersweet decision and that she felt in her heart she cannot be the best mom her two young children deserve. While devoting the constant time, energy, and attention required of the White House press secretary. Leavitt served the president as a press aide during his first term in the White House and is the youngest person to hold the role of press secretary at age 28. I'm Jennifer King.
14: Germany is beefing up its intelligence services as threats from foreign powers become more of a concern.
16: The German cabinet on Wednesday approved draft legislation meant to strengthen the nation's foreign and domestic intelligence services and reduce the reliance of the EU's most populous nation on tips from its allies. The powers of Germany's Federal Intelligence Service, the BND, and its domestic intelligence service, the BFV, have long lagged behind those of major European counterparts. Officials say the services will get more powers to access laptops, cell phones, and other devices, and also take what they call active measures. This reform has been planned for months and still requires parliamentary approval. I'm Charles de Ledesma.
14: Officials say an Army Apache attack helicopter crashed in a central Texas field, killing both people on board and sparking a wildfire that forced several homes to be evacuated. On Wall Street, the Dow down by 21 points, the Nasdaq rose 143, the S&P advanced 20 points. This is SRN News.
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19: Continental Army were angry. Congress had failed to provide promised pay, and some considered using the Army's power to force the government's hand. 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
0: Welcome back, America. I'm Hugh Hewitt. Noah C. Rothman, senior writer with National Review. Noah, I assume you are familiar with the Monty Python bit, "This Parrot is Dead." Are you?
17: I am.
0: All right. So the polling is dead. Try and tell me that it's not.
17: Well, here's the only thing you can say about polling, Hugh. It's all we've got. And that's not saying a lot, but it's not nothing. Otherwise, prognostication is reduced to just expressions of opinion, a subjective exercise, which, you know, can be valuable if you're talking to somebody with a lot of wisdom, who's been around a long time, who's been surveying the political environment for decades. That can be valuable. But otherwise, it's our only instrument for measuring public opinion. When it comes to primary races, polling has always been very bad. This year, it's exceptionally bad. But it's exceptionally bad in a way that we're familiar with. What are these polls failing to capture so far on the Democratic primary side? It's African-American voters. It's working-class voters. We've been dealing with this problem for a decade. Only the problem was beneficial to Donald Trump, because Donald Trump was getting a lot of these votes that just weren't being captured by pollsters. It's funny, when you get older, when I was young, coming up, it was impossible to get young people to respond to a poll. Young people were so difficult to poll, and that was a hidden source of Democratic strength. They banked on it. Now it's impossible to not get them to respond to surveys, because those surveys aren't necessarily conducted by landline. They're very rarely conducted by landline. So we've altered these methods to correct for one problem and created another along the way, and that's just how these sort of things work. My question is whether or not we're capturing...
0: The parent
17: well, my
0: still
17: question
0: dead.
17: Is...
0: Why are we using bad information that can influence the election, which I think it did in Michigan, may not have done, obviously did not do in Wisconsin, but could do in North Carolina, in New Hampshire, in South Carolina. There are a lot of places where you just wonder, if it's bad information in, you're going to get bad election results. It does have an impact. It's not neutral.
17: It does. No, it does have an impact, or it could have an impact. In theory, if you flood the zone with bad polling, all of which are moving in one direction, and convey to people who are paying close attention to this race that it's basically over and one candidate has all but won, that will depress turnout for the candidate who's down, because why participate? It's already over. That's very serious. And I'd be curious to see if there's reporting that can be done around this on whether this was banal, accidental, or by design. As if to say there's an effort to flood the zone with dubious polling that creates an impression of inevitability for certain candidates designed to put to discourage the other side's vote. There's nothing illegal about that. there's something a lot that's untoward and immoral about it. But it's the sort of thing that I would need reporters to identify, suss out. And I think there's plenty of room to explore that, especially in Michigan and the Wisconsin governor's race. But what do we do about it? Is that your question? Man, I don't know. I think we just have to compartmentalize.
0: If we had the same amount of concern over bad polling as we did about misinformation from Russia or other foreign actors in presidential election, doesn't the level of misinformation contained in polling easily surpass that done by foreign actors in our presidential elections, both pro and con, Democrats and Republicans?
17: Maybe. I mean, the only difference is, you know, remember those hearings after 2016 when Democrats on the House floor were identifying the ways in which Americans were manipulated by Russia, and they included big placards with memes that were on Facebook like Jesus and the devil arm wrestling over the fate of Hillary Clinton's campaign, buff Bernie Sanders, which was a big meme a decade ago. This is the sort of thing that was said by Democratic politicians to have materially influenced the outcome of a presidential election. I needed more citations there than we got. But this could be very much more serious, only insofar as they're coming from domestic sources, Americans who are presumably invested in the health and preservation of the Republic. And that's the sort of thing that you'll defer to more than you would a dubious meme that's coming at you from a click farm in Macedonia. It could be much more serious in that regard, only because we put more faith and trust in it because it's coming from domestic sources.
0: Exit question. Do you think the polling in Michigan put El Sayed over the top?
17: Possibly. It was so close. It's quite possible that Haley Stevens voters were discouraged, at least on the margins. You know, you could go back throughout the year and ask yourself a lot of questions like, was Janet Mills really that far behind Graham Plattner to the degree that she had to drop out? I mean, polling suggested she was down by 20 points. Was she? We'll never know. But there's probably a lot of House races, mayoral races that suffer from that very same confidence deficit. And I don't know what to do about it, except to warn voters that, you know, caveat emptor, this may or may not reflect the landscape, and you just have to vote. That's the only way around.
0: Perhaps one rule, do not report polls that are paid for by one campaign or the other, or by dark money. Noah C. Rothman on X in a National Review. Thank you, Noah. I'll be right back, America. Stay tuned.
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0: Welcome back. I'm Hugh Hewitt. Todd Blanche, the Attorney General of the United States, had a press conference today, the first 3 minutes of which is somewhat extraordinary. I want you to hear it from him, direct cut number six.
32: As alleged, some of the charged defendants acted as facilitators who orchestrated the marriage fraud scheme pairing foreign nationals seeking immigration status with United States citizens willing to participate and engage in a sham marriage. These facilitators employed attorneys, tax preparers, and marriage officiants. Some of the other charged defendants acted as recruiters by finding and recruiting United States citizens to participate in the scheme, and other defendants acted as officiants, officiating dozens of these alleged fake marriages. Now, the way that this scheme allegedly worked is the facilitators use social media and other forms of advertising to market fraudulent immigration services to foreign nationals, primarily from China, and Chinese nationals would pay these facilitators as much as $100,000 for assistance in obtaining a marriage, which then allowed them to apply for a green card. The facilitators also paid willing U.S. citizens as much as $30,000 to engage in the sham marriage with the foreign national. Now, often after these phony ceremonies, defendants would stage images of families at restaurants to create the appearance of a legitimate wedding. And some of the defendants also facilitated sham marriages overseas in China. After the marriages took place, the actual ceremony, the then married couples would visit a local office affiliated with the scheme, sign forms for submission to the U.S. Citizenship and Immigration Services, learn about the USCIS interview process to apply for a green card, and then execute prenuptial agreements, which, not surprisingly, given the allegation these were sham marriages, waived their rights to share in the other's estate upon death, child support, and other claims in marital property. One prenuptial agreement even provided that, and I'm quoting from the indictment, except in the name of husband and wife, both parties live independently and must not interfere with each other, end quote. The facilitators of the scheme would then prepare and submit fraudulent green card applications and work with the couples through the immigration process, submitting photographs, opening joint bank accounts, mobile phone accounts, all to obtain green cards to allow them to stay in this country, but that's illegal. These charges and the indictments now unsealed, they show how far people will go to cheat our immigration system. Gaining American citizenship and legal status to reside in this great nation is a sacred privilege, and we will ensure it is always done in accordance with the law protecting our communities and national security.
0: I want you to understand, Todd Blanche, the Attorney General, is a prosecutor's prosecutor. Southern District of New York, 16, 18 years, frontline prosecutor. And when he lays out something like this, you know he's got the facts stone cold. The reason he got through a tough confirmation is he is what he is. He's a stone cold prosecutor who does not mess around and has the facts at his disposal and will prosecute his case. In this case, he laid it out. We have rampant fraud in the green card marriage process. Now, I went and did a little bit of digging. The USCIS, U.S. Citizenship and Immigration Service, has 19,000 employees. 19,000 employees. Of those 19,000 employees, they manage over a million green cards a year, either granting, denying, extending, usually up to 1.2 million, but over 1 million a year, 19,000 people. So they are busy, and they are good at what they do. They actually are very professional. And if you've ever dealt with a green card applicant, it's been decades since I sponsored someone. Decades. In the 80s, I sponsored someone. Not long after the Reagan amnesty, someone had missed the wire. And different time, different. But now, they're very careful. They've got to be careful. And they're overwhelmed. It's 19,000 people, a million a year. So it's not like, it's like Lucille Ball in the chocolate factory, if you know what I'm talking about. They've got to handle these things. So if you get some operators and they said $100,000, that's low. That's the one, I think he lowballed that. I think you're going to find that some of the fake Chinese marriage certificates went to very wealthy Chi-coms, Chinese communists, who wanted an out. Now, I'm not saying they're here to spy on the United States. They might be. They might be. They may want something as mundane as the opportunity for their children from a first marriage to go to high school or college in the United States. And they're willing to go through this charade because it's cheaper. What they didn't tell me that I wanted to know, is there a, with each one of these people, do you think there's a prenup? All right? Is there a prenup in the package? Because if there isn't, they're really dumb. All right? That not only does their fake wife or their fake husband know, they're actually legit Americans. They participate in a crime. It's fraud. But they know that their alleged husband or wife is a fraudster, and they paid all this money to get in the country. It's not the people in the United States who are paying the money to bring people out. It's the fraudster. So if there's not a prenup, I mean, then they just go to divorce court. What are they going to do? Say, I'm not really married? They're going to get whatever they want. I don't understand how anyone would fall for this or how it could be this successful. But 1,000 fake marriages to Chi-coms, because everyone who's got that kind of money is a communist in China. And I want to know the more details about this. Of course, those morons, not morons, the under-skilled journalists who were in the room did not ask any questions relevant to the case. They had the United States Attorney from the Southern District there. They had the head of Homeland Security's Office of Fraud. And they've got Todd Blanche, and the fourth guy didn't know. And they didn't ask anything like, were there prenups? And you said 100,000 average. Really? That sounds kind of low. You can get in the United States for 100 grand. You get someone to marry you for 100 grand and all the paperwork for 100 grand. That sounds kind of low, Mr. Attorney General. Were any of them Chi-com officials? Were any of them spies? They went on for like a half hour. I watched the whole thing. I was in the chair for Fox. Not one serious good question. Stay tuned on Hugh Hewitt.
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0: Welcome back, America. A quick market update as we approach the close. The Dow's down a little bit. S&P is up a quarter of a percentage point. NASDAQ up about a half percent. 10-year Treasury went up today. Oil went down today. 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In addition to being fast, they're honest. They're very, very good men. 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Speaking of Steelers fans, you know what's terrible? I went to a minor league baseball game last night, took a couple of grands. You know, I love minor league baseball. And it may have been the worst baseball game I've ever seen. There were more errors in it than I've ever seen. But my 12-year-old's a baseball nut, and the 14-year-old enjoyed the show. And in minor league, you're close. But it was the worst baseball I've ever seen. And I stayed to the end because it was so bad I couldn't believe it. And they put the third baseman on the mound. And the third baseman threw bloopers. Dwayne tells me that's not unusual. But I got to think, if you're striking out against the third baseman, aren't you a little bit angry? Aren't you just a little bit mad? That's what I'm thinking. So that was my night last night. And I did the steps. Fine. ReliefFactor.com came through again. Don't go anywhere, America. Brett Baer is next. I got a lot ahead, including John Podhoretz in the next hour of the Hugh Hewitt Show. Stay tuned.
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